0: know, thinking about dynastic families, thinking about monstrous old men. Suddenly, lots of us were thinking about those things.
1: That's the first part of Tom's conversation with the award-winning screenwriter and showrunner, Jesse Armstrong. Coming up, more with Jesse, but first, a little music from the Polaris shortlisted and Juno-nominated artist Lisa LeBlanc. This is a song called Hold.

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1: Hi, I'm Douglas Gelliffin, your summer host of Daybreak. Coming up on Tuesday's show, we're going to have the context and the story behind all the news you need to get your day.

0: She found him awake in the bathroom, vomiting over the toilet bowl, confused.
1: Dr. Larry Bush was chairman of infectious diseases and chief of staff at the JFK Medical Center in West Palm Beach, the hospital closest to Robert and Maureen Stevens' house.
0: She drove him to the hospital. He walked into JFK emergency room at around 2 a.m. And after they put him on a ventilator and got a chest radiograph, they sent him for a

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0: Tal, you are personally a lot of fun, it sounds like it. You introduced this back in 2019. How did you first get the idea to do this?
1: So I've got a really fun personality and I love challenges. I'm a big foodie. So one day we're having a family crawfish boil and, I'm eating and the juice.

Architecture, Beyond Aesthetics by producer Sean Foley. Featuring Joe, Liz, and Stasia Bogdan, Nick Thoburn, and Zahirin Tareftar. Special thanks to Jeanne Stewart at CBC London. Our technical producer is Danielle Duval. Our web

0: This is CBC News. Good morning. It is 5:30. I'm Sean Lyons with your CBC News from Montreal. Parts of Canada are sweltering under extreme heat this week, with warnings in place across several provinces. Experts saying some regions are set to experience temperatures that feel like they're going to be up in the mid-40s because of humidity. Straight air temperature in parts of Quebec to top 30 degrees for the day today and to remain warm the rest of the week. As Talia Sarv tells us, the conditions have health authorities on alert.
1: You leave this apartment?
2: Yes. Going door to door, health workers in Montreal, like Runa Lila, hand out cooling kits that include a fan, spray bottle, and thermometer. It's here keeping cool isn't just for comfort, but a necessity.
3: Some family, they don't have the AC. So in that case, this is very important.
2: From southeast Saskatchewan to Quebec's west, Canada is feeling the heat. Four provinces under warnings this week. Environment Canada meteorologist Jeff Colson says much of Ontario is set to sizzle the most on Tuesday, with temperatures in the mid to high 30s.
4: Potentially record-breaking temperatures in parts of southwestern, so central and eastern Ontario, factoring in the humidity, could feel more like 45 degrees in some locations.
2: Jennifer Vanos researches connections between extreme heat and human health. She urges Canadians to take precautions, particularly children, seniors and those with pre-existing illnesses.
5: Pay attention to your body. Stay hydrated. If you're going to do activity, do it earlier in the day or find an indoor space that's cool to do it. Check in on each other.
2: 2026 is on track to be one of the hottest years on record globally, which many climate scientists attribute to human-caused climate change. It comes as heat waves continue to grip Europe, where thousands of related deaths were reported in June. Talia Sarv, CBC News, Toronto.
0: A candlelight vigil held yesterday evening not far from the site of the deadly weekend violence that broke out in Toronto. Outside of St. Matthew's United Church, a sacred fire was lit. Prayers were said and a moment of silence was observed for all the victims of Saturday's shooting at the Salsa on St. Clair Festival. Toronto police saying yesterday that the shooting was targeted. The Toronto police chief says that officials are investigating two other weekend shootings as well for any possible links to the festival gunfire that also left four people injured. Briefly in international news, U.S. President Donald Trump says the U.S. is once again hitting Iran very hard and will continue to do so. U.S. military confirming it was striking Iran for a third night in a row. Iranian media acknowledging explosions in several locations. The Defense Ministry of the United Arab Emirates says Iranian cruise missiles have also struck Emirati tankers in the Strait of Hormuz, killing one Indian crew member and wounding eight others. Ukrainian officials say Russia has launched a fresh round of ballistic missile strikes on the capital Kyiv, sending residents to air raid shelters. Following talks in Paris on Monday, Ukraine and its nine Western allies, including Britain, France, and Germany, all agreed to set up an integrated coalition against ballistic missiles. Ukrainian forces have been struggling to shoot down Russian ballistic missiles because of a lack of U.S.-made Patriot interceptors. Back here in Canada now, the Assembly of First Nations

0: Canadians kicks off its annual General Assembly in Ottawa later today. This year's meeting is called Upholding Rights, Empowering Nations. It's expected to focus heavily on Prime Minister Mark Carney's major projects agenda and the changing relationship between the federal government and First Nations. Olivia Stefanovic has a look ahead.
1: There's been a shift on priorities that we feel.
2: After working for a little over a year with Prime Minister Mark Carney, Assembly of First Nations National Chief Cindy Woodhouse-Niepenack can't say Carney considers the relationship with First Nations as the most important, like his predecessor.
1: It's different than what it was with Justin Trudeau, for sure.
2: One of the main differences is Carney's push to build major infrastructure projects as a way for Canada to assert its sovereignty and become less reliant on the U.S.
3: They want to expedite this process without coming to the table and talking to us.
2: Joanna Bernard is the AFN regional chief for New Brunswick. She says First Nations want economic development, but they want it done responsibly, and they need to be more involved as stakeholders, owners, and investors.
3: We're no longer going to be giving up our resources for a little bit of money here and there for education or housing. Those days are over.
2: Part of this week's AFN gathering will focus on planning another meeting. This one, a historic first between the AFN, premiers, and the Prime Minister, scheduled for this fall. Olivia Stefanovic, CBC News, Ottawa.
0: A Montreal family of nine is living in an RV parked right in front of their own property. They've been there for 2 weeks now. They're still waiting for a ruling from the province's housing tribunal. They are the building's new owners, and they've asked the tribunal to order the tenants who are currently living in the duplex to leave so they can move in. The TAL hasn't made a decision yet. The owner says as a sign of good faith and to show that she fully intended to move her family into that duplex, she decided not to renew the lease on the home that she was renting, thus now the RV. She says the family can't afford to go anywhere else. Kimian Brown is a lawyer who founded an organization to defend tenants' rights. She says none of this needed to happen.
4: We have maybe a landlord who was misinformed when buying the property. I think this puts her in a very vulnerable situation, and she had other ways to show the court that she was in good faith and that she really intended to move in the dwelling.
0: Brown adds that even if the repossession does go through, it could be several months before the property is made available to the owner. Housing Tribunal says hearings for two files involving this situation were held in the spring. A judge has 3 months to make a decision. And finally, the World Cup semifinals start today with France playing Spain this afternoon. And in one rural Newfoundland community, some locals are also rallying behind France. That is because France is right next door. Laura Howells explains.
5: Canada couldn't do it, why not have our neighbors bring it home?
6: Ambrose Price is by the ferry terminal in Fortune, the small Newfoundland town where you catch the boat to France, just 90 minutes away.
5: We're so close, you could literally kick a soccer ball from here to St. Pierre if you wanted to.
6: The French islands of St. Pierre and Miquelon are about 45 kilometers off the coast, and it's a far cry from rural Newfoundland. They use the Euro, different electrical outlets, French cars on the street, shops close between noon and two. Jennifer Robert manages the ferry service.
7: You get a lot of people from St. Pierre who buy cabins and cottages and spend their summers here in Newfoundland. And then you also just get people coming back and forth all the time.
6: There's a long history connecting the two places. Joshua de Lazarga lives in Miquelon.
8: So they are islanders there. We are islanders. So there is something special when we are from islands.
6: Brian Rose grew up playing hockey against teams in St. Pierre. There's a sports rivalry there. But in the World Cup, he's laying down arms.
9: You know, we were cheering for Canada while we were in the big match, but now that we're not, we're hoping our friends can have some success.
6: Ambrose Price will be watching the match later today.
5: We really hope that they bring home that cup.
6: Laura Howells, CBC News, Fortune, Newfoundland and Labrador.
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10: 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And happy Bastille Day to all of our French listeners out there. I'm your summer host of the program, Douglas Gelavin. We got a lot coming up for you over the next 3 hours on the show. In the 6 o'clock hour, I'm going to take you inside a new plan to recycle more of the glass that typically ends up in the dump. Right now, most of that glass that you put in the recycling bins actually ends up in the trash, but a company in Trois-Rivières says it's found a new process to make sure that the glass actually gets recycled and used again. We're going to find out all about it. In the 7 o'clock hour, we're going to get the details on some significant layoffs in the video game industry as Microsoft and Xbox trim down its workforce by thousands. We're going to see how these cuts are playing out in Montreal at Bethesda Game Studios after that.

0: That company, which makes Xbox games, just announced that some of its employees are being let go. We're going to speak with one who recently found out he's lost his job. And at 8 o'clock, a brewery named after Montreal soon won't be brewing its beer on the island anymore. And as the population on the island is projected to decline over the next couple decades, could these be linked and part of a possible emerging trend that Montreal is on the downslide and no longer an attractive place for businesses or to live? We're going to discuss that with a columnist from La Press who thinks that might be the case as these worrying signs keep adding up. All of that is coming up today on the show, so stay with us for that. But first, we're going to go around the table because the whole team is here. Sean Lyons on news.
1: Hello, hello, hello.
0: Lita Paulson on the traffic desk.
2: Hello.
0: Blake Saraga on sports.
3: Happy Tuesday.
0: And Marcia Young is joining us from Toronto with World Report. Good morning.
2: Good morning.
0: So, guys, I was looking across the headlines this morning, and one really jumped off the page to me, just because it's a little bit silly. The striker for Norway, Haaland, he's, of course, been everywhere, all over social media throughout the World Cup, now that the team's eliminated, back in Norway, and he was seen coming off the plane with what can only be described as maybe the most bizarre souvenir that I could possibly put together. It is a raccoon. It looks like a stuffed raccoon, a taxidermy stuffed raccoon on a plank of wood holding what appears to maybe be a tequila bottle, an empty tequila bottle.
2: Yeah, that vodka maybe.
0: Vodka. Yeah. Yeah. But it's, I just got to think, this might be one of the most bizarre souvenirs I've ever seen. And I'm just wondering what you guys think of, what's your souvenir policy when you go overseas or do something like that? Marcia?
2: Small. Yes. And something that I can, you know, pack away. Like I can, I'm not taking home any souvenirs that I have to actually carry. I've only done that like one time. And I have to say that that souvenir that he's got there, that's called the Whiskey Raccoon.
0: Okay.
2: And it's very popular. It's like now sold out. The artist who made it in the States, it retired. So it's sold out. You can't get one. I know you were like, how can I get one? You can't.
3: I don't know if I wanted one.
2: I know.
3: But it's a little bit cool.
1: I think I want my nickname to be the Whiskey Raccoon, actually.
2: Yeah.
3: It's not a bad nickname. It's a cool Montreal nickname. But I think souvenirs, you're supposed to get them for somebody else, right? When you go out on vacation, I bring something back for people I care about.
0: Yeah.
3: So I wonder who Erling Haaland was bringing that raccoon home for. That's what I want to know.
2: His mom.
0: Yeah.
3: That could be it.
0: Yeah.
3: Maybe she has a collection.
0: I don't know. A souvenir from a place was, if someone brings me like a magnet or something.
2: Or a keychain.
0: It doesn't mean that much to me though, because I haven't been to the place. Right?
2: Yeah.
0: So
3: I
0: don't know.
3: I was thinking about you while I was here, so I brought you a magnet.
0: Sure.
3: You
0: know? Maybe something you can eat, like a candy or a local delicacy or something like that. That might work as far as like a gift for someone. But if you're bringing something that's like permanent, I guess a whiskey raccoon is as good as anything else. Magnets are kind of my move. You know, we'll go and we'll get one of these magnets, those cheap, really tacky, touristy ones that you see everywhere, and I'll stick it on my beer fridge.
2: Mm-hmm.
0: And,
2: have a beer fridge. I love that.
0: Yeah, of course.
2: Yeah. Okay.
1: That's my thing. Is it has to, like, if it's something kind of funny or whatever, I'll bring that back. But it's always going to be although I do know someone who used to go to conventions, sort of sci-fi conventions, and they would prepare themselves to bring stuff back. They would take an extra suitcase to bring stuff back. And one time brought back this teapot. It was in weird shape to whatever teapot. And just, they had this thing wrapped in a way that, like the physics involved in protecting this teapot coming back from the convention. It was a thing. I was kind of actually impressed the engineering degree it took to actually make this thing, because it had bits sticking out. It was sort of like an oddly shaped thing. And they got it back home, one piece, no scratches, no dents, no breaks. So I'm impressed, but no, not really.
0: Well,
1: I'm not really a souvenir person.
0: Souvenirs are supposed to be, I guess, conversation starters, right? And that teapot would certainly start a conversation.
1: And so would the whiskey raccoon.
0: And so would the whiskey raccoon, absolutely. Oh. So maybe he's onto something here. I don't know.
2: Oh, yeah. No, he is definitely onto something. He is a trendsetter in every way, that Haaland. And he likes unusual things, expensive things, and really special things. So
1: I just have to wonder, if you're the person who gets that, let's say it wasn't his mom, and you're like, okay, you brought me back a trash panda with a drinking problem. What do you think of me? What's that?
2: What do we do now?
1: What do we do now? What's that all about?
0: Oh, man. You know what? This is one I'd love to hear from the listeners on. What's the most bizarre

0: souvenir you've brought home from a vacation. Text us 514-566-9066. Marcia, what else is happening in the world today?
1: All right. Well, we're going to talk to Susan Ormiston about what's happening in the Strait of Hormuz. One of the developments we know, the UK has designated Iran's Revolutionary Guard as a state-sponsored threat. The Revolutionary Guard accuses Britain of violating international law. And the Strait of Hormuz is now confusing and dangerous. The US says it's going to put up a naval blockade and fees to get through the strait. So we'll get more on what's happening there. The Assembly of First Nations here at home holds its general annual gathering. They are talking about economic development and the importance of consultation for national infrastructure projects. So we'll hear a little bit more about that and more top of the clock.
0: Marcia, thank you so much. We'll be looking forward to your reports throughout the program and talk to you again tomorrow.
1: All right.
0: Lita is here on the traffic desk.
2: Yes.
0: And Lita, as I do every morning, I look at the radar first thing. Mm-hmm. Montreal looks clear. Looks like the morning commute is going to be okay here in Montreal. There is some systems coming in the afternoon,
2: okay,
0: which are bringing a severe thunderstorm watch.
2: Ooh.
0: So that's something that we're going to have to watch out for.
2: Okay.
0: Maybe when you're on Let's Go talking with Sabrina. But for us this morning, it looks like the morning commute's going to be okay, unless you're maybe in the north part of the province. North of Quebec City.
2: Yes.
0: There's a system kind of sweeping down around there. So there could be some rain in the Quebec City area happening right now. But overall, a very warm day, mm-hmm, a very humid day. And that is, of course, bringing some unsettled skies and whatnot. So it's going to be a kind of a sticky start to the morning. But how are the roads looking at this point?
2: Really good. So many orange cones. I look at every single camera around the province and what I see, even right around the coast of Gaspé. I'm actually checking out Murdochville right now, Justin. Mm-hmm. It's beautiful. It's a little bit on the hazy side at this point. There's that dew coming off of everything and covering a part of my camera, as a matter of fact. But it's beautiful this morning so far, except Highway 50, I noticed they're doing so much work. They're doing safety upgrades along the stretch of Guy Lafleur, the 50 between Grenville and La Chute. And there is a delay on either side of that.
0: Already.
2: So if you're trying to get into the La Chute area, just beware that you have a lot of orange cones, like everywhere else.
0: Yeah, that seems to be the theme at this time of year. Blake is here with the sports report this week. Blake, what's happening in the world sports?
3: Well, today, Doug, we're going to be hearing from Senna Catterall, a dual sport athlete from the West Island of Montreal. She plays hockey and baseball, but she's going to be beginning her career with the PWHL Detroit team, the expansion team. Then we'll stay in that baseball softball sphere. We'll be talking about the Canadian softball women's team. They won the Canada Cup. We'll also be talking about a Canadian woman sprinter, and then CF Montreal. We found out who their opponent will be in the Voyager Cup in the semifinals in September, but pretty much a big look ahead on September. And then Laval Rocket, new coach. We'll be talking about that. The Montreal Canadiens development team has a new bench boss. And then France versus Spain, 3 p.m. today. I'm excited, Doug. I know you're excited, too. You don't even have to tell me.
0: No, I'm really jacked up for that one.
3: It's going to be great.
0: It's the showdown we've kind of all been waiting for. Maybe the final before the final as well for some people. And it's happening on Bastille Day, which is a big French celebration day as well. So, I mean,
3: it's going to be fun.
0: It's going to be quite a day in Montreal, as long as the thunderstorms don't dampen the entire situation here. Blake, Lita, thank you much. Well, Chinese EVs have hit Canada. Since May, more than 6,500 electric vehicles from China are now in the country. This is following that trade deal that Prime Minister Mark Carney made with China. Under the agreement, Canada is allowing 49,000 Chinese EVs to enter at a lower tariff rate. Miranda Lightstone is an automotive journalist, and she spoke with Let's Go's Sabrina Marindola about these new vehicles.
4: Big day tomorrow here in Montreal at the Old Port. Yep. One of these Chinese EVs will be unveiled tomorrow.
5: Yeah, so I just got notification that Dongfeng Canada is actually going to have their Box 01. It's going to be at Rue de la Commune West tomorrow between 10 and 6. So if you're curious, if you've been wanting to check one out in person, you can't drive it, but you can go and see, and it's free, and bring the kids and go out in the sun.
4: Yeah,
5: have a look.
4: Get outdoors and have a look. Okay, so what do you make of this, you know, the Chinese EVs entering Canada? Do you have an idea which EVs? What are they? What do they look like?
5: They've announced a couple. Lotus is coming with one that's quite expensive. That's going to be the Lotus Elet or Eletra. I'm not sure how you pronounce it.
4: I think that one's over $120,000.
5: Yeah, about that. Yeah, but

0: There's the Tesla, which is basically the Chinese version of the Model 3, which will probably be the best bang for your buck. I know Tesla is a bit of a dirty word for some people, but it's the Chinese version of it. Chery has a few, BYD, and then there's other Zeekr, XPeng as well. And then there is actually a media event on Wednesday. There's going to be a couple more vehicles on display from Dongfeng, which is displaying that one vehicle tomorrow. So we might get a couple more insights into what else is coming.
1: Do we know the price points of some of these that are entering? So we know the first one you mentioned, that is the higher price point.
0: Right. The Tesla, like I said, is like your best bang for your buck. It's a Chinese source Model 3. So that's going to be about 40,000. So that's on the lower end. The other ones, I'm not quite sure on pricing and I wouldn't have me quoted on it.
1: Right. Okay. So as part of this deal, we are eventually supposed to start seeing EVs for less than $35,000. That's the goal here. Mm-hmm. When do you think we'll start seeing some of those more affordable models?
0: It'll take a little while, I think. And even in terms of seeing them on the road in general, like you said, 49,000 vehicles are coming into Canada. That's like a drop in the bucket for Canadian sales. If you look at Canadian monthly new car sales, it's over 100,000. So we're not necessarily going to see them everywhere. They're not going to be like Civics or Mazda 3s or, you know, they're not going to be like that. It's kind of a niche market. And if you want a Chinese EV, you're going to seek it out. In terms of affordability and what they'll be priced at, it really depends on, right now they're all being not fixed, that's the wrong word, but tailored to meet our standards. We have different bumper ratings. We have different emission standards. Like Canada has a very specific set of rules that we follow. So they need to make emissions. That doesn't make sense with EV, but you know what I mean.
1: Yeah. Different targets and different parameters that the vehicle has to meet to be able to be sold here.
0: And so they're working on all of those to make sure that the vehicles that they bring here meet all of those standards.
1: In terms of, you know, what Quebecers are looking for, I feel within Canada, aren't Quebecers the most adoptive, the most automotive, but also the most adoptive when it comes to EVs? Don't we have the most EVs
0: yes.
1: here?
0: Yes, so BC, BC and Quebec, we have the highest sales. Alberta, I think, is the worst. But we definitely have a better liking of EVs than the rest of Canada, so to speak. I think Ontario is close in that range as well. But we're also more European. So we like the econo cars. We like the little hatchbacks. We like the small, you know, like the Fiats and the Mazda 2s when it was available.
1: Compact.
0: Yeah, exactly. The little two-seaters, the little runarounds. So we have that market kind of corner here in Quebec. So I do think we'll be more open to it. And because we are more open to EV, our infrastructure is getting much better for charging as well. I think that really helps and it will kind of open people's eyes to owning an EV. It's not for everybody, but we have that set up here.
1: What do we know about the charging and about the range that these EVs would have, particularly with our cold winters?
0: I mean, it's not just Chinese cars that suffer in the cold. EVs, that is, they all do. You lose 30% of your range no matter what. Like I said, not everybody can own an EV. And it comes down to my first question would be when somebody asks, should I buy an EV? Can you have a home charger? Do you have a home charger? If you live in a condo or an apartment and you can't, don't buy one. You will be in a world of hurt all winter if you don't have a charger. But in terms of range, most of the vehicles now, save for a couple of the teeny tiny runarounds, are 300 kilometers plus, which is like a normal tank of gas on a regular hatchback. Some of them go as high as 500 kilometers, which is great. Either way, you have to plan your day. You have to plan your driving. You've got to figure out if you're doing long distance trips. You need to know where you can stop. And again, home charging, preconditioning, all of that is so important.
1: Oh, the home charging stations, the bornes, as they call them, are they more accessible now? Are they difficult to get?
0: No, apparently. No, they're not. I mean, there are a lot of third company parties that offer them different price ranges. Again, I don't know the ranges of price, but they're out there. And when you buy your EV, a lot of the time it's included. So when you buy from a dealership, they'll have partnered with another third company party and you can, you know, have your charger put in before you bring your car home.
1: Miranda, what do you make of the concerns that have come up when it comes to privacy about Chinese built EVs?
0: So there are a lot of already Chinese built cars on the road now. You might not realize it, but you might be driving a car that was already built in China and you're connecting your smartphone and you have all of your apps and your Google Maps and your this and you're downloading your contacts and all the things and it's transmitting all the information. So I think it's a little bit silly for people to be that concerned. And I think people also forget that a couple of years ago, GM sold all their consumer data to companies without telling their consumers. So we have local North American companies who have done what everybody's afraid China will do. So I wouldn't be concerned.
1: As you mentioned off the top, tomorrow there will be this unveiling of this specific model that will be there.

0: What do you think? Would this have a big impact on the automotive industry here in Canada and in Quebec?
1: I think it's exciting. Like I said, I think for people who are curious about EV and curious about Chinese EVs, it gives a different perspective on what's out there. We've been kind of pigeonholed into the vehicles that are available to us. Even if you look at EVs that are available in Europe, they're very different from what we have here. They have so many more. They have so much more of a variety across the board, and we're very much limited to what we have in our lineup. So this just opens the door perhaps to more people to take on that EV ownership for those that it's good for, because it's not meant for everybody. Like, not everybody has the lifestyle for EV.
0: What is the lifestyle for EV?
1: You have to be in an urban setting. So I live in the country. I am not an EV owner, and I know that. I test them all the time. I don't have a home charger. I spend a lot of time at public charging stations. It is not for me. I don't complain about it.
0: You're on a farm.
1: I'm on a farm, yeah. I'm out in the middle of nowhere. I'm about 150 kilometers away from the city. So, you know, it's a journey for me, and I do have to plan my trips, especially in the winter. I need to think about it. So I would never personally buy an EV. A hybrid, yes. A full EV, no. So if you're within your urban commute is 100 kilometers or less, 80 kilometers a day, 50 kilometers a day, you have a home charger, a garage that's heated, bonus. You know, you're doing these small jaunts and you don't do long road trips. Or if you do, you're doing them in areas where you know and you've done your research and you have public stations that you can stop at. Perfect. Buy an EV.
0: Just before we go, Miranda, Canada is asking car producers to make their cars where they sell them. So have any of these companies shown an interest perhaps in manufacturing here in Canada?
1: I don't know that specifically. Sorry, I don't know. Maybe along the lines they will. But for now, I'm not sure. And for those that are kind of afraid of if they buy a Chinese EV, well, where will it be serviced? Like, where do I bring my car? Other dealerships are going to umbrella and blanket those cars, and they'll be able to go to a regular dealership that's not necessarily the brand of the Chinese car, but they'll be able to bring it.
0: As an automotive journalist yourself, what is it when you see a car for the first time as these that will be unveiled this week? What is it that you're looking for?
1: I mean, it's sad to say, but curb appeal, aesthetics. I mean, you buy with your eyes, so that's a huge thing. A lot of the times you'll see a car in a picture and you think, oh, that's terrible. But then you see it in person, you're like, okay, no, it makes sense. Like the way the light hits it properly, and you can walk around and see the sculpts of the car and everything. And then the drivability. I mean, I live with my cars 1 week at a time. I change my car every week. So I am doing groceries. I'm picking up my son. I'm doing my errands. I'm living with it.
0: So you're testing the car in kind of your daily, day-to-day routine and seeing how it does.
1: Yeah. How easy is it to hook up CarPlay, which sounds silly, but it's very important. How does it handle in different weather conditions, on different road conditions? How easily does it turn a corner? Is it easier for me to park in a parking lot? Some cars have terrible turning radiuses, but, you know, but some are very good. So all these little things that you might not think about when you're looking for a new car.
0: Safety features.
1: Yeah. Safety features, your lane keep assist, your front crash warning, all the beeps and boops and nannies that are in there. Those are important for sure.
2: That was automotive journalist Miranda Lightstone speaking with Sabrina Marindola yesterday on Let's Go. Here's what's coming up today for our listeners in the Quebec AM area after World Report. They're going to look into how campsites are being reshaped in Quebec as the number of people flocking to our province's campsite surges. They're going to discuss what kind of strain that is putting on the province's camping infrastructure. And they have a story about how seniors have increasingly been stepping up to become lifeguards amid a shortage.

0: night. Coming up on Daybreak, when our program continues after World Report, with the Assembly of First Nations holding its annual General Assembly this week in Ottawa, we're going to give you a preview of what to expect and a rundown of the top issues that will be on the agenda. That's when Daybreak continues. For now, though, let's jump out to Lita and have a look at the roads.
1: And I just couldn't help myself but look at the bike paths right away, because it's just a nice morning.

0: 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I'm heading to work, and you're listening to Daybreak on CBC Radio 1.
1: And good morning. I'm your guest host this summer, Douglas Gelovin. In addition to Radio 1, you can also hear Daybreak on the CBC News app and on CBC Listen. Coming up on this half hour of the show, with the Assembly of First Nations holding its annual General Assembly this week in Ottawa, we're going to give you a preview on what to expect and a rundown of the top issues that will be on the agenda. But before we do that, let's jump out to the roads and the morning commute with Lita Paulson.
2: And I checked all the EXO trains working well. The REM is also in good shape for us. No complaints with the metro, and even on the roads, it's really light in most areas, with the exception of 25 South, with a 30-minute delay to the tunnel.
1: Thanks very much, Lita. Sean Lyons is here with a look at your local news headlines.
3: And lots to get to, including hundreds of international students, Doug, who say they've been left in the lurch after their vocational college, private college, suddenly shut down. It's the Collège Supérieur in Montreal and the campus in Sherbrooke. We'll tell you what that means. We are also going to talk about a Montreal landmark that is getting a bit of a makeover. A multi-million dollar project will make the biosphere more accessible and improve programming over there as well, so more people can get to know that. Again, I keep using the word landmark, but it just is that big sphere that you see when you're looking from the island of Montreal across the river. And we've talked a lot about how difficult it is to get to and from Trudeau International Airport. We're going to tell you about a new shuttle service that is now in place to try to help make things a little easier when it comes to getting from the airport to downtown. More news is coming up at 6:30.
1: Thanks very much. Looking at the weather situation in the Montreal area today, a warm start to your Tuesday. 23 degrees outside of our studios in downtown Montreal right now. Going up to a high of 33 today will feel like 42 with the humidity, but that humidity is probably going to break in the afternoon when we're expecting some severe thunderstorms. Environment Canada is giving us a yellow alert for this right now. Just looking at the radar and when this might hit, it looks like it's around 2 or 3 p.m. when the strongest of it will come in. But then there's a possibility of rain throughout the evening all the way until about 10 or 11 p.m. So that's just what we're going to be dealing with in the afternoon, as the temperature will drop and the humidity will break when those storms come in. So if you are going to be doing something outside, I would say the morning and just after lunchtime is the time to do it. After that, you know, when France is playing Spain, might be a good idea to be inside watching the game. It's Bastille Day. Maybe you have some French friends out there who are watching it, and you can all get together and huddle in from the storm. Well, this morning, hundreds of chiefs and other First Nations leaders from across Canada are converging for the Assembly of First Nations annual General Assembly. Over 3 days in Ottawa, they will set the agenda for the Assembly's advocacy work for this coming year. Now, Ottawa's drive to accelerate major projects such as pipelines is expected to be a top concern. So we've joined National Chief, here is National Chief Cindy Woodhouse Nepiak with reporters yesterday.
4: First Nations are for economic growth that will drive Canada's collective prosperity for the next century, but not at the expense of our rights or of the Crown's legal obligations to our people.
1: Now, with more on what to expect, we've reached Willow Fidler. She is an Indigenous Affairs reporter for the Globe and Mail. Willow, welcome to Daybreak.
5: Good morning.
1: So let's start with those major projects that I mentioned there in the intro. How much of a priority is this topic expected to be this week?
5: It will be a top topic this week, as it has been for the Assembly since last year. Lots of discussion on this still, as we're seeing, you know, major projects kind of move forward. We heard the National Chiefs say, you know, it's not that they don't want any economic development or growth, you know, within their territories. It's you know, wanting to be at the table and having kind of that equal seat and equal partnership and being

0: being able to contribute and benefit from the economic development as well, but you know, of course, not as the National Chief says, not at the expense of First Nations rights, or you know, at the Crown's legal obligation to First Nations.
1: Is there anything around that discussion in particular that you're going to be watching for? Any kind of language?
0: Yeah, you know, there's. I think what I'll be watching for is kind of where the leaders, the First Nations chiefs, are across the country, particularly when we get to kind of the numbered treaties communities, like here in Northern Ontario where I am, mm-hmm. and in Alberta, you have, you know, kind of the numbered treaties, and that's where you're getting kind of the strong positions from the First Nations and the chiefs that they're wanting to make sure that their rights are protected and that they're going to be a part. So really, those ones are the ones that I'll be watching for.
1: Okay. Also on the agenda today is Carney's government's proposed First Nations Clean Water Act. But this is controversial. Remind us about this.
0: Mm-hmm. Right. So this one was a new, Carney reintroduced the legislation just recently. It was first introduced under Justin Trudeau, and it was co-developed at that point with First Nations. So they had kind of a direct say in drafting mm-hmm. What this legislation would say, what it would do. Carney reintroduced that with no consultation, and there were some changes to the wording that caused, you know, some concern and worry, you know, including that it no longer clearly like defines clean drinking water as a human right for First Nations, which is pretty key. There's also no more deadlines to lifting the remaining boil water advisories. There is still something like 30 something boil water advisories, and really no clear direction yet on what that path is going to look like to lifting them. I know here in Northern Ontario, we have Niskanaga First Nation, which has been under the longest standing boil water advisory for 31 years now. And that still looks like there's no end in sight for them, unfortunately.
1: Now, you've been at a lot of AFN annual general assemblies in your time as a reporter. How do these meetings generally play out?
0: Yeah, they can be quite interesting. They're 3 days of meetings, which isn't a lot of time to get through, you know, the key priorities. They have some like 50 something resolutions to get through this week. And usually how that goes is, you know, chiefs will listen to a presentation. They'll have sessions. You know, you'll have government officials or whoever doing presentations. The chiefs have an opportunity to discuss, ask questions before voting on these key mm-hmm. resolutions. This morning, they will start the assembly with a traditional grand entry, which is always kind of interesting to watch. You can watch it online too, but so they will start with a traditional drum song. The chiefs in attendance and leaders will walk in a procession, most of them wearing kind of their traditional items like their headdresses. They'll be holding their nation's flags. And it's really, you know, it can be quite a sight to see that all of these hundreds of chiefs across the country gathered together in one place. It's quite something to be a part of.
1: But does the AFN actually speak for all First Nations, or is it more complicated than that?
0: Yeah, that's a good question. It can be more complicated. I mean, I think the main thing to remember is that the AFN, as an organization, they aren't rights holders in the same sense that First Nations are rights holders in this country, you know, under the Constitution. They're an advocacy group, but they do have a very key relationship with governments, so federal and provincial governments, because mm-hmm. First Nations, you know, are directly under the federal government. They do have that really important relationship with them. So that's what a lot of the First Nations rely on them for.
1: Willow Fidler, thank you so much for joining us this morning on Daybreak.
0: My pleasure.
1: Willow Fidler is an Indigenous Affairs reporter with The Globe and Mail. And Lita Poulsen is watching our morning commute for us, the roads and, of course, public transit as well. How are things looking on this Tuesday morning?
2: You know what? Pretty good. I'm now scouting for...

0: I received notification about a stalled vehicle on the 40 in the eastbound direction just after the Illatorre Bridge. Can't find it on my camera, so I was asked for a call. If you're in the area, star 3 CBC, that would be great. I just, the report says that it is in the right-hand lane. Oh, wait a minute. I just spotted it on one of the cameras. And yes, but it is not being protected as of yet, so watch out for it. Farther along, if you're heading up onto the Metropolitan in the eastbound direction, we do have a stop vehicle just around the Lackady area, and then after that it's fine. But 25 south, another stalled vehicle too, just before the LaFontaine Tunnel.
1: Thanks very much, Lita. Let's turn our attention to the business desk now, because Krista Lee Ramlakhan is joining us with the business report from Ottawa. Good morning, Krista Lee.
2: Hey, good morning, Doug.
1: So President Donald Trump says that the USA will reinstate a blockade on Iran in the Strait of Hormuz. So what is the latest on that? And of course, how are the markets reacting?
2: Well, Trump has also suggested the U.S. will impose fees and charge other ships for safe passage. And the move would upend hundreds of years of American policy supporting freedom of navigation across the globe. And oil prices jumped and stock indexes fell following Trump's announcement yesterday. And today, world shares are mixed, with markets in Tokyo and Seoul rebounding from early losses. And the price of Brent crude has climbed to over $86 US a barrel after soaring nearly 10% yesterday. Now, oil prices are still below their wartime peak, but uncertainty over the future course of supplies has deepened as the U.S. and Iran have each asserted they control the strait. And a Canadian shipping firm says it has repeatedly had to postpone plans to exit the Strait of Hormuz after nearly 5 months trapped in the Persian Gulf. Ugh. So Quebec-based Desgagnés, two freighter ships were the only two known Canadian commercial vessels stuck in the Gulf when the U.S. and Israel launched attacks on Iran in late February. And the vice president of the company says U.S. Navy officials have provided a route to steer clear of mines and have pledged a measure of protection when the time comes to leave. But of course, the departure date remains a moving target, given America's renewed shipping blockade on Iran and after these fresh round of attacks.
1: Now, I know we did talk to Desgagnés when this was first starting. I wonder how things are going with them right now. Maybe we'll have a chance to check in with them later on this week. Krista Lee, let's move on to the fact that some U.S. states are suing to block Paramount's acquisition of Warner Brothers. What's the details there?
2: Yes, so 12 states sued to block Paramount's takeover of Warner Brothers Discovery yesterday, arguing that the $81 billion merger would extinguish competition in Hollywood and lead to fewer choices for consumers. So the Office of California's Attorney General is leading the coalition. It alleges that the proposed merger would lead to higher prices, lower quality, and less content for movies and the television landscape. Now, Paramount maintains that merging with Warner would be good for competition, and the company says it will vigorously defend the transaction. And a Paramount-Warner combo would bring together two of Hollywood's last five legacy studios. So it would mean putting Warner's HBO Max, libraries filled with cult favorite titles like Harry Potter, and even CNN under the same roof of Paramount-owned CBS and the Paramount Plus streaming service. So that's a lot of very different content, and yes, obviously some, two different news stations.
1: Some odd bedfellows
2: under the
1: there.
2: Same roof. Yeah.
1: Okay, well, we'll keep an eye on that one. Krista Lee Ramlakhan, thank you so much. We'll catch up with you again in the next half an hour.
2: All right, thanks, Doug.
1: Blake Saraga is now in studio with your sports report. And Blake, yesterday's, let's say, some international success for women, Canadian women out there. What's going on?
3: And Doug, Team Canada may be out of the Olympics, but it's not Olympics, World Cup.
1: Right.
3: we're set to play in the Olympics in 2028. 2026 Olympics are over now, and so is Canada's World Cup, but international success for the country still in full effect. There's lots of other sports out there, and let's start off with sprinting.

0: thing. Shadé McCreath sprints the Canadian women's 100-meter record at the Edmonton meet, 10.86 seconds. She has the record in Canada, a national record now. She's a pretty decorated sprinter. She's competed in the Olympics in 2024. I think that's where I was getting the Olympics from. She competed in the Olympics in 2024 in Paris. She sprinted at all levels. In 2026, though, on indoor tracks, a personal running record, 7.12 second personal record. She's done it twice in the 60 meter, and she's advanced to the World Championship semifinals in Poland in March. So she competed in that as well. In May, she helped the women's 4x100 relay team improve its Canadian record to 42.17 seconds outdoors in the final at the World Relays in Botswana. She played in the Olympics. She's really done it all, Doug. So now she has a national record.
1: Nice.
0: In the 100 meter. But let's swing over to softball now.
2: Ball and a strike. Harshman! It is gone! She clobbered it!
0: That was Kelsey Harshman, and that was the sound of her three-run home run. It was off the bat of Harshman in what made for a harsh ending for Team China. That three-run home run in the seventh inning was the difference as Canada beats China 7-3 to win the Canada Cup International Softball Championship in BC. And this isn't the first time that Team Canada has beat Team China in softball and international play. They actually just played at an Olympic qualifying tournament in a World Cup stage victory in Prague in June as well. So this is the second time in about a month that Team Canada has beat Team China in softball. These are two of the best teams in the world. And this was the Canada Cup. So pretty cool having the Canada Cup. The softball team brought over all these countries. They don't even have to leave the country. They're sitting back. They play softball. They win and see you later. They send you back to wherever you came from. It's hosting is always great, especially when you're a winning team. And then MLB. Let's move over to MLB. In the spirit of softball, let's switch over to baseball now. The Major League Baseball All-Star festivities. That's what that was, Doug. The Home Run Derby.
1: Yes.
0: I love the Home Run Derby. It's the best part of the MLB All-Star weekend. And last night, it was the Derby. As you heard, Jordan Walker did win it. St. Louis Cardinal Jordan Walker, he's a right fielder. He hit 6 home runs in a row. I don't know if you saw that. It was something else. 6 home runs in a row when you needed all 6 of them.
1: Yeah.
0: Pretty crazy.
1: It was pretty clutch, and the fans not exactly cheering him on there in Philadelphia as he was up against Kyle Schwarber.
0: He was up against Kyle Schwarber, 33-year-old MLB legend playing for the Phillies. Schwarber's leading the league with 32 home runs, and Jordan Walker has 22, so Schwarber was the favorite. I think the next leader has 29 or something like that. Walker had 22 this year. He's 24 years old, 2020 first-round pick. Plays right field for the Cardinals, and he's the first Cardinal ever to win the Home Run Derby. So he made some history for his team. And I like the Home Run Derby so much, Doug, because I feel like it's the most competitive tournament in any all-star game in any sport. Because when you win a Home Run Derby, you're crowned as the best hitter in baseball for the rest of that year. And it comes with contract.
1: Are you?
0: I don't know. When you win a Home Run Derby, you have a reputation. Sure. It's like when you win the 3-point contest in the NBA. Now you're technically one of the best shooters in the NBA. Like when Karl Anthony Towns won that 3-point contest, they're like, oh, he's the best shooting big man ever. Anyways.
1: It's a lot of fun. I'll give you that.
0: It's a lot of fun. And the Home Run Derby, it was cool. Baseball's back in action in the next few days.
1: Thanks very much, Blake.

0: her new song, Smoke Jumper. She's going to be playing in Montreal in October. When we continue our show after the local news, we're going to take you inside a new recycling plant because there's a company in Trois-Rivières says that they found a new process to recycle glass that's going to make sure more of it actually gets recycled and used again. That story is coming up after the local news, but first let's jump out to the roads and Lita.
1: And I'm just checking out the Metropolitan Westbound. I mean, it's pretty exciting, actually. It's moving relatively well from La Côte-d'Or, but there are lots of traffic around Laurentian, and it is very heavy from the Médéric-Martin Bridge on and off, right down and on to the Metropolitan.

0: This is CBC News. Good morning, it is 6:30. I'm Sean Lyons with your CBC News from Montreal. Hundreds of international students are scrambling right now after finding out their private college was shut down by the province. The education ministry says it is not renewing the license of the Collège Supérieur de Montréal as well as its campus in Sherbrooke. Dozens of students protested that decision yesterday in Montreal, saying they've been left in the lurch. Julia Israel reports.
1: Students demonstrated outside the Immigration Ministry's offices on Saint-Laurent, chanting, "Let us study." The vast majority are international students at the Collège Supérieur de Montréal, which offers technical and vocational programs. After first telling students it had to temporarily shut down due to a ventilation issue, on Friday, students received a letter saying the college lost its operating license. The Ministry of Education, responsible for renewing that license, denied its renewal effective June 30th, and any course taken since July 1st at the college will not be recognized for credit. Some students say they had just days left in their studies and have had their final exams and internships canceled. Babacar Mar is one of them. There are students here today who had just finished their DEP and were about to start their internships. Some have modules to retake. Some are seeing their study permits expire and can't extend them. The ministry didn't specify the reason for the school's non-renewal and says the administrative procedure is ongoing. In its letter to students, the college says it profoundly disagrees with the ministry's decision and intends to challenge it. Julia Israel, CBC News, Montreal.
0: In other news, there's a new way to get downtown from Montreal's Trudeau International Airport and try to avoid getting stuck in all that traffic. Air Canada has started a shuttle service that runs from the airport over to the Palais des Congrès. Getting to and from Trudeau becoming a major challenge these days because of ongoing construction in the area on top of the usual summer peak. Air Canada says the new shuttle will help reduce the number of individual vehicles trying to get to and from the airport site. The new shuttle is on top of the 747 bus service that is operated by the Montreal Transit Corporation. Air Canada says it'll decide on the long-term future of its service once the REMS airport station is opened at the end of next year. A Montreal landmark is getting a makeover. $27 million project at the Biodome on Île Sainte-Hélène is aiming to make the environmental science there more accessible to all through improvements and more programming. Gabriel Gindy has the details.
2: Matthew Gamelin just spent a couple of hours inside Montreal's biosphere. The Montrealer wanted to see the new exhibit on global climate change. Gamelin says it's been a while since he last visited, but says eco-museums like this one, especially for people who live in an urban environment like Montreal, are important.
3: Places like this, like, they remind you that there's a lot of things that are outside of Montreal, everywhere in Canada or everywhere around the world, that are different, and then that you need to be aware of, because what we do here might have an impact on those lands.
2: The money will go towards completing renovations on the unique sphere-shaped building. The municipal, provincial, and federal governments will pitch in $9 million each to reach the total. Isabelle Saint-Germain is the director of Space for Life. It operates the biosphere. She says the investment allows them to offer more school field trips, a possible artist's residency, and produce educational content.
4: We will be able to renew new exhibit and be much more present for the public.
2: Saint-Germain says the funding will provide visitors with a variety of educational material. Gabriel Gindy, CBC News, Montreal.
0: And yes, if you're wondering, you did not miss here. I did say in my lead the Biodome in Montreal. Of course, as Gabriel's mentioning, it is the Biosphere on Île Sainte-Hélène. Work to complete the fourth and the final phase of the Promenade Samuel de Champlain in Quebec City is being postponed until next.

0: Next summer, the revitalization project has given residents access to the St. Lawrence River with bike paths, beaches, and public spaces running a long way along Champlain Boulevard. This fourth and final phase of the project will allow foot and bike access to the Baie de Beauport from the Estimauville neighborhood, which is currently heavily industrial. Quebec government had initially announced that the work was going to begin in 2026. Officials now say they are just going to bid for tenders for the moment. The work won't begin till the summer of 2027. Another sign of the expanding popularity of Quebec City's bike share system. A Vélo has already hit a major milestone this season. As of July the 10th, there have been 1 million rides recorded. That is 9 days ahead of last year when the million mark came on July 19th after the Festival d'été. The service continues to expand with a number of new stations and neighborhoods added this year. And finally, relieving stress and making new friends one scream at a time. That is the mission behind the Montreal Scream Society. And these kind of events have been getting a lot of attention online since last year. Now, members in Montreal gather every Thursday at the base of Mount Royal to let it all out. Rowan Kennedy explains.
1: The shrieks can be joyful or joyless. Organizers at the Montreal Scream Society say as long as people are releasing their feelings, that's what counts.
2: And initially, I thought it would be just one big yell, but we go for 3-4 minutes.
1: Clara Suzuki says when she launched the club 7 weeks ago, it was just a handful of people. Now it attracts up to 40 screamers every Thursday evening. They gather at the Georges-Étienne-Cartier Monument at 7:30. And Suzuki says there's only one rule, no judging.
2: Whatever intention you have, good or bad, you know, if you want to release in a good way and the finals or your favorite team won the World Cup, or someone released because their partner and them split up, you know, like it's all different intentions. But at some point during the scream, we all get in sync and we reach this level and it's really beautiful.
1: She says the club is also an opportunity to make some like-minded friends, loud as they may be. Rowan Kennedy, CBC News, Montreal.
0: And that was your CBC News.
3: And good morning. 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I'm your summer host of the program, Douglas Gelovin. Coming up on this half hour of the show, we're going to take you out to a new recycling glass facility that, you know, because typically a lot of the glass that we recycle ends up in the dump. Right now, most of it that you put in the recycling bin ends up in the trash, but a company in Trois-Rivières says they found a new process that will make sure the glass actually gets recycled and used again. So we're going to find out about that process coming up. But before we do that, let's jump out to the roads and Lita.
4: And they're quite busy right now. Certainly public transit will help you out. It's working very well, including the REM. If you're taking, though, Laurentian, very busy in many areas around the 640 and then at the 440. And then again, as you head over the Médéric Martin Bridge all the way down and onto the Metropolitan, losing a lot of time in that area. And 13, too. There's so much road work on that stretch that it's busy on and off from the Vachon Bridge to the Bisson Bridge.
3: Thanks very much, Lita. Montreal and much of the province under a yellow severe thunderstorm watch from Environment Canada today. 24 degrees outside of our studios right now. It is going to continue to warm up throughout the morning to a high of 33. With the humidity, we'll feel quite warm at 42 degrees. But when that system gets into town and the rain does come and the potential for thunderstorms, the humidity is going to break and it is going to cool off. We're expecting that to hit at around 2 p.m. or 3 p.m. This afternoon. And then there will be more scattered showers all the way up until around 10 p.m. tonight. And then looking ahead to the rest of the week, a little bit cooler with highs at 28 on Wednesday, 24 Thursday, 25 on Friday. Still nice summer temperatures in Montreal, but keep an eye on the skies today because there is the potential for some of those severe thunderstorms. Well, many of the glass bottles and other glass items that we put in recycling bins often end up at the landfill. But now there's a business based in Trois-Rivières that says it's able to process this once useless glass so it can be reused. Stéphane Fortin is the vice president and general manager of the Belmare Group, a business specialized in glass recovery and recycling. Good morning and welcome to Daybreak.
5: Hey, good morning.
3: So in a recent interview, you called this new process you developed a, quote, game changer. So why is this news such a big deal for recycling in Quebec?
5: Well, really right now, there is two ways to get the glasses into the system. The first one is the blue bin that everybody knows

0: at the front of their door, and there's also the refund deposit system that is in place. Right now, we've been doing for a few years, we're taking the glasses from the blue bin, and we are able to recycle about 60% of that bin and turn into different type of products, such as sandblasts, and also we can do replace the sand that goes into the pool filter. But the great news is with our new ministerial authorization, we'll be able to do more, and we'll be able to take the glasses from the blue bin or from the refund deposit system and turn it to bottle to bottle.
1: What usually happens, though, to the glass that we put in the blue bins or my blue bags, for that example? You know, I'll put beer bottles or something like that, and I'll return those and get the deposit back. But wine bottles, for example, we can't get deposits back on those. So those just end up going in my blue bin. What happens to those?
0: Well, that's great news. We've been taking care of that for a while. So all of them are going to the sorting center or sorting facility, and then eventually come to us. We clean them, and then we process them, we crush them, and then we turn them into different products. So we do that already for about over 95% of the recycle center in Quebec, for the exception of Gaspé, where we don't go right now for economic reason. But everywhere else, pretty much, we do get the blue bin glasses come into our facility.
1: Okay, so what happens is it goes to our local sorting center, I guess, and they put the bottles aside, they put the glass aside, and you come and pick it up? Is that what I'm understanding?
0: Well, actually, it's they do clean up everything from the blue bin. So they take the paper, the plastic, and everything else, and whatever is left, the organic, the food, or whatever, and the glasses, they bring that to us, and then we sort all of that.
1: Hmm. And this includes broken glass, I guess?
0: Of course. We actually has to be broken for the next step in the process. Yeah.
1: Hmm. So for people at home, I guess glass recycling might look like a straightforward process. You put the bottle in the bin and they pick it up and they make, a new bottle out of it. But what are you doing to try to make this more efficient then?
0: Yeah. If you ever have a chance to see what's at the bottom of the blue bin, you'll be pretty much impressed. The blue bin, it looks like real garbage. Mm. But what we do is we clean it with different steps in the process. So we remove the paper, we remove everything that cannot be recycled, and then it turns into about 99.5% glasses.
1: Hmm. So how much glass will you be able to process in a year? And I guess how much are you doing now? Are you hoping to ramp up?
0: Right now, from the blue bin, we take about 110,000 tons. And we plan to go up to 190,000 tons, which is pretty much all the glasses there is in the blue bin.
1: Hmm. Why hasn't anyone done this before?
0: Because it's not easy. We've been working on this for the last 20 years. It's a process that is quite complicated. And obviously, I guess people don't want to play in the garbage. So this is a pretty... technical step-by-step process in order to clean the glasses and make it recyclable for bottle to bottle.
1: You've been working on this for 20 years.
0: 20 years, the first time we started and it developed, and now we're ready to do it for entire Quebec and do bottle to bottle. It took us some time to get there.
1: What have you figured out in the process that no one else has been able to figure out?
0: Several things that belong to industrial secret, but so step by step, there we found ways to remove all the things that don't belong in the glasses, one thing at a time by different process that we've put in place.
1: Yeah. Okay. So, what advice would you have for people at home who may want to do a better job of recycling, or I guess make your job a little bit easier as far as getting that glass and getting it back out there?
0: Well, unfortunately, I'm not sure if they can do much better. But in the blue bin, there is a say. You know, you put the glasses, you put the content, you put everything that is not food. Please do that. That

0: probably number one thing. Clean the bottle before you put them in there. So remove all the organic stuff that is in there. And hey, bring more glasses because we're ready to take it.
1: Hmm. Why is this an issue you stuck 20 years with developing? I mean, you must have some passion for this. What's behind that?
0: To put the process in place took some time, and then to get the authorization to operate into our site took also some time because there was different issue that we fixed, and we put measure in place to make sure that the site is safe and it's clean and it's working well, and there's still more to come. We were waiting to get the final authorization at the beginning of June. So really, we were waiting and working with the government to get those authorizations in place.
1: Right, but to stick with it for as long as you have, you must have some sort of passion or motivation behind recycling glass, no?
0: Yeah, not me personally. I do, but it really comes from Serge Belmal, which is one of the owner of the company that definitely has some passion behind that and perseverance, I would say, through this process. Yes.
1: Stéphane Fortin, thank you so much for coming on Daybreak this morning to tell us about this.
0: Yeah, thank you. Thanks for having me. Pleasure.
1: That was Stéphane Fortin. He is the vice president of the Belmare Group. And Lita is watching our morning commute for us.
2: And it's actually a decent commute. A couple of problems. One on the 40 in the eastbound direction at Ancien Combat Town. That should be gone shortly. It's ready to be towed. If you're taking 13, finding it busy this morning from the Vachon Bridge, passing a lot of ongoing road work in that area right down to the Bisson Bridge. But just before the Bisson Bridge, though, there is a stopped vehicle. And looking good in from the South Shore, with the exception of the Champlain Bridge. That's pretty busy from the Milan area.
1: Thanks very much, Lita. Well, we know the higher cost of living and gas prices are lending some Canadians to actually change their summer plans a little bit. More staycations, perhaps fewer road trips. Personal finance columnist Rubina Ahmed-Hawk has more on how travelers are adjusting this year. We'll get to that story with Rubina in just a second. Right now, we're just looking at the weather situation in Montreal. Around the province right now, 24 degrees outside of our studios, and there is a yellow severe thunderstorm watch for the island of Montreal and most of Quebec, southern Quebec today, as there is some systems wiping into town. We have that packed now with Rubina.
3: Have you seen the price of gas? This seems to be the conversation starter in every household across the country. And for good reason, fuel prices are up 29% year over year, according to the latest inflation data from Statistics Canada. Natasha McMillan is the Senior Director of Everyday Banking and Head of Partnerships at RateHub.ca. She says the shock of higher prices is having an immediate impact on summer plans.
4: So a lot of Canadians are feeling this elevated travel cost with higher fuel prices, airline surcharges, and even ongoing exchange rate concerns is putting that additional pressure on vacation budgets.
3: A new survey done by TD Bank finds that 44% of Canadians say rising fuel and aviation costs are affecting their travel decisions. Many are looking at alternative solutions to afford a vacation, including using loyalty points.
4: A lot of people are focused on kind of earning those travel reward points and saving them for a big purchase.
3: A big purchase using loyalty points can include a family vacation. McMillan says this is one tactic to bring costs down, but warns users should not be charging their card solely to earn points. They should be able to pay their balance in full by the due date. Otherwise, you're spending more money on interest and less on fun.
5: Everyone is waiting on last minute decisions, I feel like.
3: Yashi Murphy is a travel writer who blogs at Parenting to Go. She says many travelers are waiting to book holidays, hoping to save money, but she believes travel prices will remain high. As an alternative, she has a hack that lets you travel longer, but for less.
5: I also am hearing a lot more people planning to slow travel. So if they are still going to do that big trip, they're planning to stay longer in one place, get an apartment versus a hotel rooms, and kind of live like a local to help them budget that family trip.
3: Murphy says this works especially well for those who can work remotely. It's not the solution for everyone, but a choice in this increasingly

0: digital world of work. She adds that even if you can stay close to home, you can still have an excellent summer and one where it feels like you went on holiday.
1: I think you can still stay local and make those memories. And you don't need to travel across oceans to have those, you know, those slow moments with your children. Also, look at social media. If there are fun hotels that you've seen that are local or a quick road trip away, follow them, because I am seeing a lot of weekday deals that are popping up and offers that include, you know, your stay plus your meals or parking, things like that.
0: The same TD survey finds that some families are foregoing financial security to afford a holiday. So, for example, opting not to buy travel insurance. Both Murphy and McMillan say this is not a good idea. It could be a mistake that would cost you if you got sick or had your trip interrupted. Their advice is to look for a credit card that has travel insurance and other perks that can save you money.
2: A lot of these travel credit cards have offers of free checked bag, travel credit, airport lounge access, and that can also reduce the overall travel cost and give you money back to enjoy while you are actually on your vacation.
0: Summer has always been expensive, but the experts say that doesn't mean we have to forego a good time during these hotter months. It's about adjusting your expectations and finding unique ways to enjoy July and August. For CBC Radio, I'm Rubina Ahmed-Huck.
3: And I'm Douglas Gelovin, your summer host of Daybreak. You're listening to Daybreak on 88.5 FM. It's time for the business headlines. So let's head out to Krista Lee Ramlakhan, who's joining us from Ottawa from the business desk. Good morning again, Krista Lee.
4: Hey, good morning, Doug.
3: So there is a new warning from experts on AI. What's the latest warning?
4: Yes. So more than 200 experts are urging action on AI's economic impact. So hundreds of economists say institutions must act now to address how AI could transform the economy and put many people out of work. So an open letter was signed by top economists, along with computer scientists and even some executives at tech companies, including Anthropic, Google, and OpenAI. So the letter says AI could drive a transformation of our economy that is larger than the Industrial Revolution, but unfolding over a shorter time frame. And the letter has so far been signed by more than 200 economists and AI researchers, including 15 Nobel Prize winners.
3: Well, I know things are changing very quickly because we actually interviewed an AI humanoid robot in studio last week. So,
4: oh, you did?
3: Yeah,
4: how was
3: did.
4: That?
3: Odd. At certain points, it was just speaking Chinese. I didn't understand what was happening.
4: Oh.
3: But yeah, good experience overall. But yeah, the world's changing, Rubina. Oh, sorry, not Rubina.
4: Was it
3: Krista Lee?
4: I know. We're both talking about AI a lot. So was it one of those robots that like also like walks and moves and stuff like that? Or
3: its main function was dancing.
4: Oh, okay. Oh, that's what I was thinking. Yeah. When I think of them, I do think of them dancing, to be honest.
3: It was a good time, but a little odd. Thanks so much. We'll talk to you again tomorrow.
4: All right. Thanks, Doug.
3: Blake is now here with your sports report. And Blake, there's a young woman from Montreal's West Island who was recently drafted into the PWHL.
5: And her name is Senna Catterall. Not too long ago after the PWHL draft, I got the chance to speak with Senna Catterall. And she just got to tell me about the experience, everything that was going on for her coming from the West Island. She went to John Abbott College. I actually took a class with her. Hmm. So I'm proud as a John Abbott alum to see Senna Catterall now in the PWHL and with an expansion team in Detroit. So this is a bit of what she does.
6: Quarterback wins it back. Holding is Watson. She'll turn it over. Now Clarkson trying to counterattack quickly. It doesn't happen how they'd like. The tip in front. Loose. It's still loose. And a goal! Senna Catterall buries one early.
5: Senna Catterall is not only a really good hockey player. Well, she was the captain of the Clarkson hockey team during her time there. She studied chemical engineering there as well.
3: Mm.
5: Pretty intense degree. Now she has the Detroit brand new team. League just expanded from 8 teams to 12 teams. She's going to bring all that experience as the captain. She played with a

0: few PWHL players as well who played with her on the Clarkson. Nicole Gosling, to name one, they played together for 3 years on Clarkson. Now Nicole Gosling, a PWHL champion, and Senna is excited to play with her and all the other PWHL players that she's got the chance to play against. She says she's excited for the opportunity and can't wait to get started.
1: Now she has one popped up, short left center field, long run. Catterall dives, and she comes up with it. Outstanding play from Senna Catterall for the first out of the second.
2: Sounds like some baseball.
0: And she is excited to get started in the PWHL, but that was Senna Catterall diving across a baseball field and catching a ball in the outfield. And it's because she was team captain of the Team Canada women's baseball team.
2: Wow.
0: Also, so not only is she going to the PWHL, she was team captain of the Team Canada women's baseball team, a multi-sport athlete. It's not rare that you see, that you see these multi-sport athletes, and she's just excited for the opportunity to pursue a professional hockey career.
3: Yeah, I was expecting to get drafted. I wasn't really sure when. I was expecting a little bit later. And then when I heard my name getting called by Detroit, it was just, I looked at my dad and I was like, oh, like, kind of crazy.
0: And being elite at one sport is pretty cool, but being elite at two sports just seems a little unfair. But Senna, great athlete and obviously a great student as well in chemical engineering. She graduated in chemical engineering, so she could a few paths she could take if she wants. Senna says that her baseball experience has taught her a lot and helped her become an even better athlete overall.
3: I think I became a more well-rounded athlete because of that. And then also, baseball gave me some international experience and high level experience that I hadn't had when I was playing hockey, or hadn't had yet while I was playing hockey, that really taught me some valuable lessons on knowing your role and playing your role and everyone, you know, just being the best teammate that I can be.
0: And I asked Senna if she would consider trying to play both hockey and baseball. We've seen it happen. We saw Michael Jordan go to baseball. We saw Deion Sanders in football go to baseball. There's been some pretty incredible women's hockey players as well that have moved on to baseball and softball. So I asked her if she'd consider doing it in the future. She says right now her focus is on hockey, and she's just trying to do everything she can to make sure that she's ready for training camp next season. But it's something that she'd maybe explore later down the road. And she hasn't really thought about it yet, but who knows what the future holds for Senna Catterall, a super talented athlete. And now she heads to Detroit, and training camp, she told me, begins in September. This summer, she's just going to soak it all in, train at Clarkson, train a bit in Detroit, spend some time with her family in Montreal. And it's just a really cool story for everybody in the West Island.
2: Blake, we will be anxiously watching her career as it unfolds. Thank you so much.

0: there to Blue Wave by Sunday Club. They're going to be in Montreal on July 22nd. Sean Lines is here with your local news headlines.
1: And Doug, we're going to tell you about a family in Montreal living in an RV right now, living in an RV right outside their brand new home. They bought a duplex with the plan to move in. The people who are already living there decided they're not going to leave. The case is now before the housing tribunal. But now, as they await a decision, the family has been living in their RV for 2 weeks in front of their new property. We'll tell you that story coming up. It's on our website as well if you want to go over there and read. But after the show, wait till the show's over before you go and read. A lot of other news to get to as well today, including a new way to get from Montreal's Trudeau Airport to downtown to not so much avoid the traffic, but at least to try to take some of the cars off the road so you don't have to actually do the driving. We'll tell you about that as the efforts continue to make things a little easier. And we're also going to tell you how one person's effort to plan a trip using Google Earth led to the discovery of a crater here in Quebec caused by a meteor. More news is coming up at 7:30.
2: It's always nice to have someone else drive for you, and that's what happens when you take the

0: So trains, metros, also, they're all working well for you right now. Same thing for the REM. REM is packed, by the way, this morning. Just got a notification on that. And so is the Metropolitan from Nicole Dare.
1: Thanks very much, Lita. When Daybreak continues after World Report, we're going to have the story and get some details on some significant layoffs in the video game industry as Microsoft and Xbox trim down its workforce by 1,000. We're going to see how these are

0: Hi, my name is Mirella. I'm leaving the gym in St. Leonard. 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
1: And good morning. I'm your guest host of the program this summer, Douglas Gelovin. In addition to Radio 1, you can also hear Daybreak on the CBC News app and on CBC Listen. And a happy Bastille Day out there to all of our French listeners. Coming up this half hour of the show, we're going to get some details on some significant layoffs in the video game industry as Microsoft and Xbox trim down its workforce by thousands. We will see how these cuts are playing out in Montreal. At Bethesda Game Studios, after the company which makes Xbox games just announced that some of its employees are being let go. We're going to speak to one who recently found out that he's lost his job. But before we do that, let's jump out to the roads and Lita Poulsen, who is watching the traffic for us.
2: And it's not bad, but we have a couple of incidents, including on the eastbound 40 on Saint-Cobertin. Finally, they towed that vehicle, but now we have one at Highway 13. That's the eastbound 40. And then another one as you approach the DeCary interchange just on the up ramp from Côte d'Ilyes, and public transit working well. Bike routes are in great shape for us this morning.
1: Thanks very much, Lita. Sean Lyons is here with a look at your local news headlines.
3: Doug, we'll tell you about a family in Montreal living in an RV outside of their new home because the duplex they bought is occupied by other tenants who have so far refused to leave. The whole thing in front of the housing tribunal right now, but a decision still has yet to be made there. We'll tell you their story coming up. A lot of other news to get to as well, including a multi-million dollar project, a makeover at the Biosphere over in Sainte-Hélène to make it more accessible and improve the accessibility, especially to the environmental science that you can see there. And we're also going to tell you about how one man's efforts to book a vacation using Google Earth ended up leading to the discovery and confirmation of another meteor crater here in Quebec. More news coming up at 7:30.
1: Thanks very much, Sean. Looking at the weather situation in and around the Montreal area today, it's warm and humid to start your day. Already 24 degrees outside of our studios in downtown Montreal, going up to a high of 33. We'll feel like 42 with the humidity, but that humidity will break in the early afternoon at around 2:30, 3 p.m. We're expecting the storm clouds to roll in. Environment Canada right now with a yellow severe thunderstorm watch for the area. We're expecting somewhere around the lines of 15 to 20 millimeters of rain to fall between 3 p.m. and 10 p.m. tonight, with the majority of it coming in that 2:30 to 3 p.m. Window. So keep your eye on the skies for that one. But looking ahead to tomorrow, back to a high of 28 degrees with, it looks like, partly sunny skies, so a nice day on the way. Wednesday, but something to watch out for today. Montreal's video game industry is being hit with more layoffs, this time at the Xbox-owned company Bethesda Game Studios. They're responsible for the popular video game series Fallout and The Elder Scrolls. Now, the studio notified about a dozen employees last week that they would be locked out of the company's systems, paid for the next 2 months, and then let go. This is part of larger layoffs by Microsoft and its gaming department, Xbox, that affects around 3,200 people company-wide. Simon Préfontaine is one of them, and until last Monday, he was a game developer and union organizer at Bethesda Game Studios. Simon, welcome to Daybreak.
4: Hi.
1: Thanks for joining us this morning. So you got an email on Monday saying, what was it saying? Tell us how you found out.
4: Yeah, sure. So I was actually on vacation for a little while. So I came back on Monday, to an email, one from the Xbox CEO announcing, as you mentioned earlier, 3,200 layoffs, 1,600 on that day and another 1,600 over the next 12 months. Mm-hmm. And then I got a few minutes later an email to a Teams call. And after like a brief 3 minute kind of reading of a statement, my 9-year career at that place ended.
1: How did you feel when that happened?
4: But I don't know, pretty sad, frustrated, let down, all those negative emotions. We had been told that Xbox wanted to focus on its core franchises, two of which, like you mentioned earlier, we do at Bethesda Game Studios. So we thought we were relatively safe. We weren't expecting, like you said, 10% of the studio in Montreal to get cut, and many more in the other branches in the USA. So yeah, it was a tough day.
1: After 9 years to be let go in that manner, I mean, what reasons did they give you for the layoff? Any?
4: What reasons did they give? Well, I've reread the CEO's statement a few times, and they don't even talk about the company operating at a loss or losing money or anything. That simply that they didn't hit the growth targets that they themselves set. So, in that call, we were assured

0: sure that it was not about our individual performance or anything like that. So it's, yeah, I don't know. It's disappointing.
1: Yeah, when you get told that you're doing a good job, but you're being let go anyway, that must hit.
0: Yeah, actually, I came back from my vacation, and one of the other emails waiting for me was one saying that I got a raise for the next year.
1: Wow.
0: So, yeah. So, but luckily we're unionized, and I mean, this has happened to gamers before. This is not my first layoff either. So at least this time we can do something about it.
1: Well, the company, I was reading that statement too by the Xbox CEO. He says that they're making 3 to 10 times lower revenues than comparable platform and publishing businesses. That would be an indication that they're not performing well. Why do you believe this is happening? Why is Xbox's presence slowing down?
0: They may have, I think they also talk about strategic plans and things they made in the past years. They focused a lot on a subscription service called Game Pass. I'd also suspect that Microsoft's heavy investment into AI might have something to do with this as well. Maybe they want to put more money into that. You know, layoffs do happen, so that we understand. But also, like, being a unionized studio, we expected the company to discuss it with us beforehand to see with us how best to do it. But it's being done kind of, well, I would say clumsily and heavy-handedly, and especially in the United States offices, there's people that have been there for like over 20 years that have lost their jobs and still don't know why.
1: You mentioned that you are a union organizer, and it was a bit of a challenge to get this union together from what I understand. Do you think the fact that you were unionized and that you were an organizer perhaps played into what happened to you and your coworkers?
0: That is a very good question. Either union organizers, not just at Bethesda Game Studios, but at other unionized Microsoft studios, are definitely asking questions as well. The union lawyers have been looking at that, and actually we will have something to say to that effect officially tomorrow at our rally.
1: Okay. I guess we'll wait and see what that is. The company says it's still yet to announce the other half of those 3,200 layoffs, as you mentioned, 1,600 more to come. Do you think more are coming in Montreal? What's your sense?
0: From what I've heard, the rest of our studio has been assured that we will not be hit by it. There was another Xbox studio in Montreal called Compulsion. They luckily were not shut down. They were just sort of spun off as an independent entity. So if Bethesda Montreal says we won't be hit and Compulsion isn't in Xbox anymore, they don't really have anyone else to hit in Montreal, so we might be okay. But this is the third summer in a row that Xbox has done layoffs. So even if we're not in this next 3,200, you know, that leaves the employees at Xbox who are still there thinking, well, are we going to be in the next 3,200 next summer?
1: Well, we all know that Montreal is kind of a hub for video game development, but given what you've said about the last 3 years, I'm just wondering how healthy is the industry at this moment when you zoom out and look at that?
0: It's definitely a tough time. I've, you know, I worked through the 2008 recession as well, and this is much worse than that. A lot of people compare it to this other big crash that was in the 80s. But, I mean, gamers are still playing games. Microsoft is still making money. Xbox is still profitable, as far as I can tell. I think maybe when AI calms down and hardware prices decrease, that might help get gamers back into gaming more. You know, normally by now, consoles would be lowering in price and, you know, becoming much more accessible. But with hardware costs where they are, Xbox and everybody have announced price increases to their consoles, which has never happened like 4 years into a generation like this. But, you know, hopefully once markets kind of calm down and we're able to release a new console generation and, you know, get players excited again, things will pick up again.
1: What are some of the biggest challenges for the industry in Montreal at the moment? Is it just that the things are getting more expensive, or is there other things playing into factoring in here?
0: Tough to say. I know there's been like rumors of, the Quebec government ending its, the salary subsidy program thing it does for video game developers. Currently the Quebec government subsidizes our salaries a fair bit. They've talked about ending that. Foreign companies would see that as an immediate, like, increase to cost. So that's worrying. Yeah, that's a big one I can think of. I mean, Montreal still has a really strong gaming scene. We are like one of the biggest pools of talent in the world. And there are still lots of international companies

0: working here. They just reduced in size. There haven't been too many outright studio closures, as far as I can tell.
1: So what's next for you and your other colleagues that got the same notice?
0: Well, a lot of us have started applying for jobs, though, you know, a lot of us are still holding out hope to get our jobs back.
1: If
0: these layoffs are illegal, then, you know, union lawyers will have something to talk about and maybe get people their jobs back, those that still want to go back anyway. And that's, like I kind of hinted at earlier, that's why we're hosting a big rally near our office at Square Victoria Metro tomorrow. And there's going to be similar simultaneous rallies at five other locations in the United States. So, you know, usually when these layoffs happen, we can't do much except update our LinkedIns and mm-hmm. you know, feel bad about it. But now that so much of Xbox is unionized, we're hosting rallies, we're talking to press like this, we're letting Microsoft know that, hey, you know, we have people here that want to help you do these layoffs correctly, uh-huh. talk to your workers, help us, you know, let us help out. And it'll only be better for the company.
1: Why might they be illegal?
0: Well, if they targeted union organizers like myself, that would be illegal. Also, in this, like, labor law is a bit different between the two countries, but in the United States, they have very strong, what we call status quo protections, which is when a studio is, or any labor force, is organizing their first contract, bargaining their first contract like we were, mm-hmm. the company is blocked from making large, drastic, unilateral changes to the studio, to the company, to prevent, you know, that being used as interference for layoffs, interference for union organization. Mm-hmm. So the company kind of springing us on us without talking to the unions first in the United States could also be a big thing legally. But I'm not a lawyer. Lawyers will have more official things to say tomorrow, I should say. Apologizing for the hinting like that, but.
1: Okay.
0: Yeah, I'm not a lawyer.
1: Well, we'll wait and see how this develops. But Simon, thank you so much for coming on Daybreak this morning to break it down for us. And good luck with everything going forward.
0: My pleasure. Thank you.
1: Simon Préfontaine is a game developer and union organizer at Bethesda Game Studios in Montreal. We did ask for a comment from Bethesda Game Studios and Xbox for this story, but they did not get back to us in time for this interview. Lita is watching the roads for us.
2: Yeah, and they were actually in pretty good shape this morning. No major complaints. I have a couple of incidents to report. One on the Metropolitan Westbound around the St. Croix area. The one that we had at 13, that's the 40 West eastbound, has been removed. The same thing for Ancien Combattant, gone. And traffic is light enough this morning with the exception of the Metropolitan Westbound as usual. But and public transit working well, but it is busy. And you know what? That's a good thing. Public transit, very busy, including the REM, which is working well.
1: Thanks very much, Lita. Well, as Sean was mentioning in the local news update there, in 2024, a Quebec amateur astronomer came across what looked like a pit while looking at Google Maps, and he was simply trying to plan his camping vacation in the Côte Nord region, but ended up finding something so much bigger. What he discovered was an actual crater caused by a meteorite crash. That's what a team of researchers just confirmed after going into the field to study the situation after they brought it up. Rachel Watts talked with Gordon Osinski to know more about this. He is an earth science professor at Western University and part of the team that confirmed the existence of the crater.
3: Over the last decade, in a good year, you might get a couple of craters confirmed. I feel like this is one of the biggest that's been discovered in a number of years, because, you know, 25 kilometers is pretty sizable. You know, that's not a dino killing impact. You know, that's around the 200 kilometers diameter. But this would have had, you know, really significant effects on Earth's geology and climate. And to be in really what is still southern Quebec, just sitting there for so long undiscovered, I think it's quite remarkable, actually. And a crater of this size wouldn't have had, like, global impacts. We don't have a good idea, just because it's a really hard thing to study, and we've never witnessed one, thankfully, of what the effects would be from this kind of size. Definitely continent-wide. You know, if it was at the present day, a huge part of Quebec would be devastated.
1: That's Gordon Osinski there, an earth sciences professor at Western University and part of that team that confirmed the existence of that crater up north. Really cool stuff. Blake is here now with a look at your sports and the Montreal

0: Canadiens development team, the Laval Rockets, they have a new head coach.
1: They do indeed. The Seattle Kraken last Thursday announced that they have hired Pascal Vincent as an assistant coach, and he was obviously the head coach of the Laval Rocket for the last two seasons. He helped them make the playoffs in both seasons, and they advanced to the Eastern Conference Final in his first season. Last year, this past season, they didn't have as much luck. They lost in the semifinals to the Toronto Marlies. In a statement from the team, Jeff Gordon said, "We would like to sincerely thank Pascal for his work and contribution to the Rocket and wish him all the best in his next professional chapter in Seattle. He was highly committed to our success and made valuable contributions over the last several years." And that he did for sure. And now a new regime for the Laval Rocket. The general manager announced, John Segwich, the appointment of Daniel Jacob. He's now the head coach of the Laval Rocket in the AHL for the Montreal Canadiens. He has over 15 years of experience in junior and professional hockey. He becomes the fifth head coach in franchise history. He's served as the assistant coach in the AHL for seven seasons now, two seasons with the Laval Rocket. He served as an assistant coach for the Syracuse Crunch and the San Diego Gulls as well. 45 years old, pretty young for a coach. Back in the day, if you want to say back in the day, we'd see coaches in their 50s, 60s, even 70s. But now we're starting to see more and more coaches in every major sport in their 30s and 40s, bringing that youth to the game. They're not too removed from playing the game themselves, I guess, if you want to put it that way. He's 45 years old. He spent the last two seasons with the Laval Rocket as an assistant coach. As I mentioned, he also served as a defenseman's coach and oversaw the penalty kill, but now he's responsible for the development of everybody. This is his second stint in Laval. He joined the team in its second year in 2019 and stayed with them until 2021. And then he played or coached one season in San Diego and one season in Syracuse. Before making that leap to being a professional coach, he was an assistant coach for four seasons in Quebec, actually, in the Q.
0: Okay.
1: In Blainville, Boisbriand, Armada. He was a coach there. He also spent four seasons in U Sports as an assistant coach with the McGill University Redbirds. So a long history of coaching for Daniel Jacob. And before making his coaching debut, he actually played for McGill University.
0: Oh, great.
1: So he played there for four seasons following a stint in Drummondville himself with the Voltigeur organization. He played in the Q. At McGill, though, he had 37 points and 369 penalty minutes in 108 games.
0: Okay, so he's hard-nosed.
1: He's hard-nosed, and he managed the penalty kill in Laval. So he has a lot of experience with penalties. He's going to bring a lot of experience to this team. Obviously, last year, the Laval Rocket had a very, very good regular season. They won the North Division. They were first in the North Division for the second year. They had 40 wins. Last year compared to 23 losses and 8 overtime losses. They were the favorite to win the Calder Cup, really, but they didn't really get it done. They were somewhat the favorite throughout the season. You thought they'd get past the Marlies, but that was one tough series, if you want to call it that. The Marlies just came out firing. They were led by Alex Belzile and Lauren Dauphin and Joshua Roy. And now they have all this young talent coming into the league. Oliver Kapanen, obviously the rookie for Montreal last year. And then Jacob Fowler might be getting some minutes. So Daniel Jacob has a lot of young talent that he has at his disposal this year on the Laval Rocket. And we know that if you're a Montreal Canadiens fan, this is important because he's responsible for the development of the players, right? These guys are in the system.
0: Absolutely. Something that was maybe lacking a little bit under Marc Bergevin's tenure there, but Jeff Gorton certainly has his man in place. Thanks so much, Blake.
1: No problem, Doug.

0: Coming up after the local news is that time of the week to check in with Katie O'Malley for Ottawa Report this week. She's going to give us a closer look into Prime Minister Mark Carney's latest infrastructure announcements. And we're also going to find out about how the battle might play out and what's at stake in four upcoming by-elections in Quebec. That's coming up after the local news. But before we get to the local news, Lita has an eye on the roads.
1: And it's great. This morning, we're having a good time. Unless, of course, you're on the 25 South. That's very slow, about 5K from Yves Prévost down and through the La Fontaine Tunnel.

0: This is CBC News. Good morning, it is 7:30. I'm Sean Lyons with your CBC News from Montreal. A family of nine is living in an RV right now in Montreal, parked right in front of their own new property. They've asked Quebec's Housing Tribunal to order the tenants who currently live in the duplex to leave so they can move in, but the TAL has not yet made a decision. As Paulette-Anne Perez tells us now, one of the tenants in the building says the situation is just unsustainable.
1: Armelle Foucault is preparing cereal for her kids. Not an easy task with a family of nine confined inside an RV. An RV parked in the driveway of their own property.
2: I'm so sad. I'm speechless.
1: Foucault says she bought the duplex in Hunsick at the end of 2025 and soon after notified tenants of her intention to repossess the property by the end of the lease, which was July 1st, 2026. But she got no response, and so she filed a repossession request with Quebec's Housing Tribunal. The judge has yet to make a decision.
2: All the money that I work for my whole life, I use it to buy this property behind me.
1: Foucault says as a sign of good faith, to show she intended to move her family into the home, she decided not to renew the lease of the home she was renting. But when July 1st came and went, the tenants stayed. Now she says her family cannot afford to go anywhere else. Lisette Cabrera rents one of the duplexes units. Instead of saying that her kids are in the street because of us, she should push the TAL and question the person who advised her to buy the inhabited property, she says. The Housing Tribunal says requests for dwelling repossessions are treated as urgent and that there were hearings in the spring regarding this situation. The TAL says the judge has 3 months to make a decision. Paula Diane Perez, CBC News, Montreal.
0: For more on this story, by the way, you can visit our website, cbc.ca/Montreal. There's a new shuttle service in place to try to ease congestion around Montreal's Trudeau International Airport and to ease stress for commuters. Air Canada is now running buses from the airport to the Palais des Congrès downtown. Traffic's been a frustrating challenge around Trudeau, with ongoing construction work combined with the usual summer peak. Air Canada says the new shuttle will help by reducing the number of individual vehicles trying to get to and from the area. There'll be 37 trips a day. Tickets are $9. That Air Canada shuttle is on top of the 747 bus line that's operated by the Montreal Transit Corporation, which serves several downtown stops. A Montreal landmark is getting a makeover. The $27 million project at the Biosphere on Île Sainte-Hélène is set to make environmental science more accessible through improvements and more programming. Gabriel Gindy has the story.
3: Matthew Gamelin just spent a couple of hours inside Montreal's Biosphere. The Montrealer wanted to see the new exhibit on global climate change. Gamelin says it's been a while since he last visited, but says eco-museums like this one, especially for people who live in an urban environment like Montreal, are important.
4: Places like this, like, they remind you that there's a lot of things that are outside of Montreal, everywhere in Canada or everywhere around the world that are different, and then that you need to be aware of, because what we do here might have an impact on those lands.
3: The money will go towards completing renovations on the unique sphere-shaped building. The municipal, provincial, and federal governments will pitch in $9 million each to reach the total. Isabelle Saint-Germain is the director of Space for Life. It operates the Biosphere. She says the investment allows them to offer more school field trips, a possible artist's residency, and produce educational content.
5: We'll be able to renew new exhibits and be much more present for the public.
3: Saint-Germain says the funding will provide visitors with a variety of educational material. Gabriel Gindy, CBC News, Montreal.
0: One of the biggest plants recycling glass in the province is about to get a lot bigger. Groupe Belmar in Trois-Rivières says its latest approval comes after a breakthrough in its processing system. For the first time, the company has been able to decontaminate and sort glass from people's blue bins in a way so that it can be reforged into brand new bottles. Stéphane Fortin is the company's VP. He calls it a game changer for waste management.
6: We clean them. And then we process them, we crush them, and then we turn them into different products. So we do that already for about over 95% of the recycle center in Quebec, for the exception of Gaspé.
0: Fortin says the new authorization from the Environment Ministry will allow the company

0: company to triple the number of bottles it recycles. And finally, an unusual pit spotted by an amateur astronomer on Google Maps, now confirmed to be a meteor crater. The hole, about 100 kilometers north of the village of Magpie on the North Shore, is 25 kilometers wide. As Rachel Watts tells us now, that initial discovery happened in 2024, but the story goes back nearly 400 million years.
1: This is definitely a first for me.
2: Gordon Osinski is used to getting emails signaling potential meteor craters. Many are false alarms. But the planetary geology professor at Western University was looped into a promising discovery 2 years ago. Joël Lapointe was using Google Maps to plan his camping vacation when he spotted a suspicious pit. What he found on his screen, researchers recently confirmed, was in fact a meteor crater.
1: 9 out of 10, or 99 out of 100, might not be. There could always still be that one that will surprise you.
2: Osinski was among the four-person team who confirmed the discovery by traveling to the site in 2025. Over 5 days, they gathered samples to bring back to labs in both France and Ontario for study. The teams found shatter cones, traces left in the rock by shockwaves, and cliffs of what Osinski says are impact melt rock, created from the temperature and pressure of an impact.
1: We found some really spectacular examples.
2: There are only about 200 known meteor craters in the world. This one is about 390 million years old. That man who spotted it, Joël Lapointe, said he was very happy with the news and saluted the choice of the name, Ahuktik, established in consultation with the Innu Council of Iquanishit. Rachel Watts, CBC News, Quebec City.
0: And by the way, for this story as well, if you want to see what that looks like and read more, you can also check out our website, cbc.ca/Montreal. And that was your CBC News.
3: And good morning. 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I'm your summer host of the program, Douglas Gelovin. Coming up on this half hour of the show, it's that time of the week to check in with Katie O'Malley for Ottawa Report. This week, she's going to give us a closer look at Prime Minister Carney's latest infrastructure announcements, from carbon capture in the west to a new border bridge in the east. And we're also going to find out a little bit about how the battle might play out and what's at stake in those four upcoming by-elections in Quebec. But before we do that, let's jump out to the roads and Lita, who is watching both the roads and your public transit.
4: And the bike routes too. Doug, they're in good shape for us. Packs of 10 to 15 max. So it's actually lightly traveled right now. If you're heading onto Decarie northbound, quite heavy. And that's from Sherbrooke through to the Decarie interchange. Quite heavy on the 25 south. But that's it. It's actually a really nice morning drive from South Shore, North Shore, east or west.
3: Great news. Lita, thank you so much. Weather situation in the Montreal area this morning, already very warm out there. 24 degrees outside of our studios in downtown Montreal. It's going to feel a lot warmer today throughout the morning and through midday. A high of 33, humidex though of 42 degrees. That is all going to probably break in the mid-afternoon, however, as there is a yellow severe thunderstorm watch from Environment Canada. We're expecting that system to hit the island at around 2:30, 3 o'clock, and it could bring some severe thunderstorms and some heavy rain. Overall, we're predicting right now around 20 millimeters of rain in total, but that could also be spread out all the way until about 9 or 10 p.m. as the rain clouds come in. But Wednesday, looks like those clouds are going to wipe out, and we'll have highs of 28 degrees and mostly sunny skies tomorrow. So sun coming after the rain, but keep your eye on the skies today. Well, Mark Carney's government is pushing ahead on infrastructure priorities. In the West, the federal government, the Alberta government, and five major oil sand producers agreeing to advance a multi-billion dollar carbon capture project. It's a key condition of the province, if the province actually wants to build that new pipeline to the BC coast. And in the East, after a bit of a standoff, let's say, with the Trump administration, the new border bridge between Ontario and Michigan finally set to open at the end of the month. For a look at all of this and, of course, more, we've reached Katie O'Malley. She's a journalist who writes for iPolitics and is a regular contributor here on Daybreak. Good morning again, Katie.
5: Good morning.
3: Okay, so let's talk about this carbon capture. Its effectiveness still kind of a topic of debate, especially at the scale proposed for Alberta's Pathway project. So how much of a political risk is Prime Minister Carney taking on, trying to kind of walk the line between industrialists, environmentalists, and I guess the rest of his base?
5: It is definitely a huge political risk. I guess the question becomes, if you consider this rolling the dice, when do we actually see the throw? Is it going to be 5 years from now? Is it going to be 10 years from now?

0: And it's entirely possible that Mark Carney will no longer be the guy who has to answer questions about that when it does eventually come to some sort of fruition. Mm-hmm. However, you're absolutely correct that carbon capture is a technology that is really billed as being a potential, you know, basically a way to both have for Canada to both have its cake and eat it too, by continuing to and actually increasing oil production while having this technology in place that, you know, according to its proponents, will reduce those emissions. However, the numbers suggest that even under the proposal that's been put forward now, that is unlikely to keep up. The sort of the projected increases in production are such that even the emissions reductions capabilities that they think they'll be able to get from carbon capture are probably not going to be able to keep up with that. So a lot of questions there. I think the federal government and Mark Carney particularly very committed to the idea of carbon capture because it does seem like pretty much the only technology that will allow them to both support, increased oil production and even, you know, putting in a new pipeline to the West Coast while maintaining that Canada is still committed to net zero by 2050. Although, you know, most serious environmental groups are now saying, yeah, that's probably not going to happen if things don't change. So, yeah, it is definitely a high risk strategy. I guess the question is, when will we find out what the actual payoff, if any, is?
1: Well, maybe the federal government thinking, what's the point of having cake if you can't eat it as
0: exactly.
1: well? Okay, let's turn to the Gordie Howe International Bridge, finally going to open on July 27th. Just remind us again, why was this held up in the first place?
0: Yeah, because of U.S. President Donald Trump back in February. So the bridge, the deal to construct this bridge was signed in, I believe it was 2012. Its construction began in 2018. The bridge was on track to open, I think, in May or June of this year. And then in February, just as they're sort of putting the finishing touches on it, Donald Trump, you know, takes to social media and announces that he will be blocking the opening of the bridge because he said he felt it was another example of Canada taking advantage of the U.S. and that he wanted the U.S. to get a share of the proceeds from the tolls, as well as, he said, at least 50% ownership of the bridge itself. Mm. So he put that out there. This, you know, did lead to a delay in the opening. Time passed. And last week we got news from both. Well, first it was media reports coming from the U.S. side, but then the Canadian government confirming that a deal had been struck that will allow that bridge to be opened on July 27th.
1: And Carney's calling it a good deal for Canada, quote unquote, but critics saying, I guess, another concession just to the Trump administration. What do you think? Is it a good deal?
0: I think both things can be true. I think if you believe what the Prime Minister is saying is accurate, specifically that by agreeing to divert 50% from the net proceeds, in other words, the profits of the tolls, the reality is once Canada has taken, Canada is going to still collect 100% of the tolls. Once it's taken its share for operating costs, for debt repayment, there's not going to be much left to split
1: right.
0: With the U.S. So in that sense, he's suggesting we're not actually talking about much money here at all, and only for 15 years. However, it is a concession in the sense that this is something that the government has agreed to do that it hadn't agreed to in the original agreement. Now, it seems, you know, judging from the reaction from people on both sides of the border and industry, the feeling was that whatever it took to get this bridge open was mm-hmm. probably worth it. So I think in that sense, this is seen, at least by the government, it's being framed as a concession that was well worth the effort of making it. I guess the question becomes, first of all, is that actually an accurate assessment of what it's going to be? But also, this is Donald Trump we're talking about. Who knows if he's going to suddenly wake up on July 26th
1: right.
0: and announce that he doesn't think it's a good enough deal. And he's again, you know, blocking the opening, which is a thing that could actually happen with this particular president. So that's another thing that I guess they got to take into account.
1: Yeah, that's a good point. Let's wait until we see the actual cars rolling across
0: yes.
1: it before we pop off too many fireworks on that one. Okay, let's move ahead to the NDP
0: yes.
1: because its leader, A.V. Lewis, says that he's not going to be running for a seat in the upcoming federal by-elections, instead focusing on rebuilding the party. The NDP needs a lot of rebuilding to do. So what do we know about his strategy?
0: So what we know as of last night, the party actually announced that A.V. Lewis is going to be spending the month of July in Quebec. He is going to be undergoing intensive language training, which makes sense. He does want to get his French up to a level where he's able to,

0: interact and convince Quebecers to vote for his party in their own language. But he's also, according to the release put up by the party, going to be actively involved in kind of the pre-campaigning in those two of the by-elections that are expected to be held in the next few months.
1: Right.
0: Both the riding at Rosemont, the riding that was previously held by New Democrat Alexandre Boulris, and also Laurier-Saint-Henri, which is the riding held by Stephen Guilbeault. And mm-hmm. the party announced that it's actually going to be announcing its candidates in those upcoming by-elections, I think tomorrow night. It's very soon. I was surprised by how quickly it was happening. And Avi Lewis is going to be, you know, out there door knocking and canvassing and really being actively involved in the by-election process. So, you know, Montrealers, keep your eyes peeled. You might very well see Avi Lewis out there handing out brochures with a sign.
2: I wonder why he would decide not to run, especially in the riding of Rosemont-La Petite Patrie, because that's the one left open by Alexandre Boulris. And if there is any type of NDP stronghold in Quebec,
0: that would be the one.
2: That would be the one. So why not throw your biggest name out there and try to keep, maintain that foothold in Quebec with Avi Lewis? What do you think their thinking is on that?
0: It's very inexplicable. And you know, this that exact same conversation has happened and is still happening over one of the Toronto area ridings, Beaches East York, that is going to be coming up for grabs as well. Now, that is currently and you know, will have been held by Liberal MP Nathaniel Erskine-Smith, but he was always seen as quite left-leaning. And that was and is seen as another riding where potentially, if not necessarily win, that Avi Lewis, if he were on the ballot, could give the winning party, whoever that may be, a real run for its money and show that the NDP is back and that he personally is, you know, ready for a fight. And that I would have thought that that was something that he might want to do. I guess for whatever reasons, the party has decided to take another approach. But I think with the more seats that are opening up, every time it seems like it's going to be another question for Avi Lewis about, okay, so why aren't you running for it? And I wish I had an answer for you as to why they think this is the best strategy, but I just don't.
2: Well, from where I'm sitting, it feels like a bit of a missed opportunity here, especially with that particular riding here in Quebec. And
0: I guess the only possibility would be if they've got a real star candidate in store that could actually, you know, win it decisively, and they don't want to mess with that. That would be the only sort of scenario where I could see that it would make sense for him to stay out if they've got someone who's so good that he'll be able to keep. Because, I mean, as you know, that riding has really been viewed not so much as an NDP stronghold, but an Alexandre Boulris stronghold. So you really, the NDP is going to have to put up someone pretty impressive to keep that in the orange column, I think.
2: Right. And also maybe they're worried about his French level since he is coming here to learn about French. Those are two good points. Let's talk about one of the other open seats in Quebec. Latest one that opened up, the conservative seat in Chicoutimi-le-Fjord, held by Richard Martel. Carney nominated him for the Senate. What do you think is behind Carney's motivation for nominating a conservative MP for the Senate? I mean, isn't that unusual?
0: It is very unusual. It's not completely unprecedented for a prime minister to appoint a member of another party or a sitting MP. To appoint a sitting member of another party is definitely not unprecedented, but definitely much rarer. You might recall that back when, you know, floor crossing and gossip over who might be the next was all the rage, Richard Martel was one of the names that would come forward. I have no way of knowing if that was actually based on some sort of reason or he just seemed like the type. But I do wonder, that's a bit of a coincidence that I think might explain some of this. Appointing a conservative in general to the Senate is something that I think that the government was going to have to do sooner rather than later, because if you look at the standings, it's 10 senators to be recognized as an official party. I believe the conservatives now have 12. Oh, they might have just gotten another from internal moves at 13. But anyway, they were very close to losing official status.
2: Right.
0: That is not something anyone wants to have happen. So I would not be surprised if you see more at least small C conservative leaning senators appointed to the Senate in the next few months who might end up joining the conservative caucus, because of course senators are appointed as independents, and once they get there then they decide if they want to stay independent or if they want to join one of the Senate groups. But I would not be surprised if you see more small C conservatives appointed, simply because the system needs all those numbers to be kept out, and you can't just let the conservative Senate caucus disappear.
2: And just lastly, with these by-elections all coming up, four of them in Quebec,

0: This isn't putting the Liberals' majority at risk here, is it? How is it playing out numbers-wise?
1: If the Liberals manage to lose every single by-election, including the ones that are in seats that they currently hold, as well as those they don't, I think that might actually put them one seat below, although no one is predicting that that's going to happen. That seems exceptionally unlikely. Mathematically possible, exceedingly unlikely. I think, well, the thought is that Chiquita Mee, they might now have a chance at taking that. But these Quebec ridings are all going to be extremely, the Bloc Québécois is ready to go. And they are ready to fight every one of those races. The Liberals too, I think, want to get in there and see if they can maybe add a few members to their Quebec caucus. As we were discussing, the New Democrats definitely seem to be feeling the pressure, and the Conservatives don't want to be written off in Quebec either. So I think all of those races are going to be exceptionally competitive. It is possible that the Liberals could, you know, add a couple to their column. They could also lose as well. We'll just have to wait and see.
0: Never a dull moment. Katie O'Malley, indeed, always a pleasure speaking with you. Thanks so much.
1: Have a great day. Bye-bye.
0: Katie O'Malley is a journalist who writes for iPolitics. And Lita Poulsen is watching the roads and public commute for us.
2: And public commute just got a little bit busier and more difficult with the Orange Line. They have an interruption at this point with the Metro Orange Line. That is Line 2, by the way, between Barrie-UQAM and Henri Bourassa. It's a train that has broken down on the track, so they're working on that. They expect service to resume completely at 8:05. So we are on top of that, Doug.
0: Thanks very much, Lita. Blake is here with your sports report, and it is the summer of soccer, so he's here to talk about the beautiful game.
3: The beautiful game, indeed. It is the summer of soccer, Doug. It feels like I've become more of a soccer fan this summer, as everybody around me. I was just talking with one of my good buddies yesterday. He said, I have watched every single elimination game in the World Cup. And I'm like, dude, I've never even heard you talk about soccer before. But that's just the what's in the air right now. Well, on Sunday, let's talk about CF Montreal a little bit. On Sunday, the CF Montreal booked their ticket to the Voyager Cup Finals that will take place in September.
4: That needle up to Maury Donner, and Daniel Rios has a step. Salen Campo trying to harass. Not gonna matter. It was the one thing Vancouver couldn't do, leaving themselves exposed on the counterattack, and Daniel Rios off the bench and onto the score sheets.
0: Love hearing the bell at Saputo Stadium.
3: Yep, and that was Daniel Rios booking the ticket for the CF Montreal to go to the semifinals in the Voyager Cup. That will take place in September, though, so they could wait and sit on that win as the CF Montreal regular season is slated to begin this week on Thursday. We'll be talking about their game on Monday. Hopefully, I get to go to that game. We'll see. It starts at 7:30, so we'll leave that up for debate later. Anyways, yesterday, they awaited their opponent as the Vancouver Whitecaps hit the pitch against the Calgary Cavalry.
4: Great strike! Vancouver Whitecaps level it and punch their ticket to the next round.
3: And that goal was to tie the game and make it 1-1. But since, of course, it's a two-game series, there is an aggregate score. And if you don't know what an aggregate score is, that means that the total score between those two games is what the final score is at the end of the series. So 5-2 for Vancouver. They outscored Calgary in the two games, and that sends them to the semifinals of the Voyager Cup against a familiar opponent in the MLS in the Montreal CFCF Montreal. Montreal is seeking their sixth Voyager Cup title and first since 2021. So it's been a little bit of a drought here. 5 years, not too bad. They're hoping they could win it in September, but now, like I mentioned, regular season set to begin. But before the CF Montreal season begins and we get into all the CF Montreal, Saputo Stadium, all the energy there, World Cup is still going on. It's semifinals, Doug. We're in the soccer spirit. Let's keep talking about soccer. France versus Spain, an argument to be the best game of the tournament. I remember we spoke during the NBA Finals, in the NBA Western Conference Finals. We said the Spurs versus the Thunder was the finals before the finals. Similar thing here.
0: Well, it ended up the other team on the other side of the bracket won the championship.
3: Yeah. Exactly.
0: So maybe we don't want
3: to
0: use that same metaphor.
3: Yeah, so France versus Spain, an argument to be the game of the tournament. That's at 3 p.m. Today. Lamine Yamal spearheading that the Spain team. He hasn't done too much goal-wise and assist-wise, but he turned 19 on Monday, and he is leading his team in the World Cup. We saw Kylian Mbappe lead his team in

0: World Cup at 18 years old, 19 years old in 2018. And then he, again, in 2022, 2018, they actually won the whole thing. So we'll see. He's just a great player. 27 years old now, and he's looking like he's on pace to be one of the best players at the World Cup ever.
1: Yeah, you're waiting to see that brilliant moment from Lamine Yamal.
0: Yeah.
1: He came into the tournament, I guess, with a bit of a nagging hamstring issue, but he's been getting better game after game, and you just kind of feel it's coming. Could it be today? What a showdown that is going
0: to
1: be.
0: I think it'll have to be today, Doug. He has just one goal and no assists, despite playing 405 out of Spain's 540 minutes thus far. He still leads the team in shots and shots on goal, ground duels won, and completed crosses. So he's been effective. He just hasn't scored as we expected him to so far. But right now, the favorite for the match, it's up in the air. It's close. There's no clear favorite. People are expecting France to win. I'm expecting France to win. That offense with Olise and Mbappe and Ousmane and Dembele is just unbelievable to watch. We'll see what happens. So far, the only team to put up a really good fight against France has been Paraguay. And other than that, France has sort of just cruised. So we'll see what happens, Doug. 3 p.m., we're going to talk all about it tomorrow.
1: Senegal gave them a nice little fight in the first game, too.
0: They did,
1: but we knew.
0: We knew France would end up pulling through, and they did. We'll see what happens. I don't have a clear favorite, do you?
1: I think it's France from just passing the eyeball test, but we'll have to wait and see what happens. That is why we watch. Blake Sirigu, thank you so much.

0: there. They're playing Thursday night on the TD stage at the Les Nuits d'Afrique Festival. Looking forward to that. Sean Lines is here with a look at your local news headlines.
1: And Doug, it's being called a revolutionary game changer in the world of recycling glass. A major expansion coming for a recycling company in the Trois-Rivières area say that their new technique allows them to decontaminate and recycle glass bottles and turn them into brand new bottles. We'll hear about that process and what it could mean to recycling in this province. A lot of other news to get to as well, including a Montreal area family living in their RV right in front of their new property. They bought a duplex, had intended to move in, but the tenants who are already there have so far not left. Even after the July 1st deadline came and went, they've been living in an RV, nine of them, for the last 2 weeks now, as they wait for a ruling from the province's housing tribunal. So we'll hear about that as well. And we are talking, galactic news, I guess, this morning, space news this morning. That is because a man who was an amateur astronomer as well, looking to book a vacation, spotted something that he thought was a little weird on the map using Google Maps, and sent it off to experts. And it turns out, yep, it's the newest, or at least a newly discovered meteor crater right here in Quebec. We'll tell you about that and a whole lot more coming up at 8:30.
2: It's back. The Metro Orange Line, they fixed that train and things are rolling, although very busy on the platforms between Henri Bourassa and Barrie. And there's a pothole repair operation right now in the Repentigny area along the 40, and that's slowing everything down.
0: Thanks very much, Lita. Coming up after World Report, when our program here on Daybreak continues, we're going to take you to St. Leonard, because while there's no imminent threats of flooding at the moment, you still might have noticed that some people are placing sandbags in front of their homes and driveways and getting help from the city to do it. So what is behind this? We're going to speak with the borough mayor about this new initiative. That is coming up on Daybreak after World Report. I'm your host, Douglas Gellivan. Stay with us and good morning.

This is World Report. Good morning. I'm Marcia Young. For the third consecutive day, the U.S. has bombed Iran. Several areas have been hit near the Strait of Hormuz, including the city of Bandar Abbas. Iran is firing back, launching counterstrikes on Persian Gulf nations hosting U.S. bases. Fighting has been focused

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1: And good morning. I'm your summer host of the program, Douglas Gallivan. In addition to Radio 1, you can also hear Daybreak on the CBC News app and on CBC Listen. Coming up in this half hour of the show, well, a brewery named after Montreal soon won't be brewing its beer on the island anymore. And the population on the island is projected to decline over the next couple of decades. So could these things be linked to a part of a possible emerging trend that Montreal is on the downslide and no longer an attractive place for businesses or to live? We're going to discuss that with a columnist from the press who thinks that it

0: might be the case as these worrying signs keep adding up. And while there are no imminent threats of flooding at the moment, but still, you might have noticed that some people in St. Leonard are placing sandbags in front of their driveways and that many are getting help from the city to do it. So what is behind this? We're going to speak with the borough mayor about this new initiative coming up. But before we do that, let's jump out to the roads and public transit with Lita Paulson.
1: And everything is back and running normally right now for the Metro Orange Line. Was down for about 7-8 minutes, and that's between Henri Bourassa and Barrie. So you might notice that the platforms are still quite congested.
0: Thanks very much, Lita. Sean Lyons is back with your local news headlines.
2: And Doug, a glass recycler about to undergo a major expansion. They say they have got some game-changing technology that allows them to fully decontaminate glass bottles and recycle them into brand new bottles. We'll hear about that program. We're also hearing about a Montreal family. They've been leaving their RV because they bought a new duplex. They were going to move in, but the tenants who live there are not leaving. And now that family has been living in an RV, family of nine, by the way, for the last 2 weeks, waiting for a ruling from the housing tribunal. And we've got a story that rocks this morning. Space rocks. We're going to tell you about the newest meteor crater to be discovered and confirmed here in the province of Quebec. More news is coming up at 8:30.
0: Thanks very much, Sean. Looking at the weather situation in the Montreal area this morning, warm to start your day off. 24 degrees outside of our studios in downtown Montreal right now, and it's going to get pretty muggy out there as we have a high of 33 degrees, with the humidity will feel like 42 degrees. Now, in the mid-afternoon, it looks like that humidity is going to break because there is a storm system coming into town. Environment Canada right now having a yellow severe thunderstorm watch on for much of southern Quebec, including Montreal. We're not expecting a ton of rain, but it could come heavy and hard between 2 and 3 p.m., just as that soccer game is kicking off between France and Spain. So if you're watching that outdoors, maybe want to reconsider doing that, as it could get pretty wet out there, unless you're into that kind of thing. The brewery Brasseur de Montréal is famous for beers like the Griffintown Blonde and the St. Catherine Lager and the Petit Bourgogne Red Ale. But the brewery based in Griffintown might not be brewing most of their beer in the city after next year. Now, our next guest argues that alongside the island of Montreal projected population decline of roughly 10%, by 2051. This is all part of a worrying trend that Montreal is on its way down. Maxime Bergeron is a columnist at La Presse. Welcome to Daybreak, Maxime.
3: Hi, thanks for having me.
0: Oh, thanks for being here. So let's just talk about this brewery first. I mean, how significant is it that the Brasseur de Montréal not brewing most of its beer in or on the island of Montreal anymore?
3: Well, in the grand scheme of things, I mean, it's rather a small event, but it kind of adds up, as you were mentioning, to a mounting trend of rather negative news. There was, it's nothing to compare with the Molson departure for Longueuil a couple of years ago, which was a big loss for Montreal. But it kind of adds up with other trends that we've been seeing in Montreal in the last couple of years. About, for instance, like traffic, dirty streets, homelessness, and a population decline that's begun, that started, and that will increase quite rapidly. So it kind of layers up to something that doesn't bode so well, I think.
0: Yeah, but they're owned by Molson Coors in the end. I mean, couldn't they just afford to stay in the city if they really wanted to? I mean, what do you think is going on?
3: That's my understanding. They could go elsewhere in Montreal. I mean, so they certainly could do that. It's not for a lack of industrial space in the island of Montreal, but from what they said to my colleague, they will go elsewhere in the suburbs or even in Ontario at one of Molson's factory.
0: So, what do you think are the underlying issues there that are bubbling up and being shown through this particular example?
3: Well, I mean, it's, as I was mentioning, it's kind of the attractiveness of the island of Montreal that's been kind of put to the test in the last couple of years. The reputation of the city has been scorched, like, for various reasons, as I was mentioning. It's become a lot less easy to navigate in the streets. There's a lot of insecurity. The place has become kind of less desirable in many ways. And the loss of population that's

0: planned, that's projected by the government is related to another thing completely. It's about immigration. Mm-hmm. So when you add all of these things up, like a population that could decline by almost 200,000 people within 5 years, it's major. It's like 1 in 13 residents of the island of Montreal would leave by 2030. It's a very it's very worrying, I think.
1: Hmm. Well, immigration of certainly part of that, but as you mentioned there, it's kind of like you're noticing something like a grand exodus off the island of Montreal. Do you know people who've personally left?
0: Mm-hmm.
1: And what were the reasons?
0: Excuse me.
1: What were the kind of reasons they gave you?
0: I mean, the main reason, and I mean it's been a trend for decades now. The main reason is housing affordability.
1: Right,
0: like it's become year after year, it's becoming less and less affordable to live in Montreal to raise a family. It's the pattern that you know we've been seeing for decades now. Is that you know as people go to university here, they spend their 20s in Montreal.
1: Yeah,
0: and as soon as time comes to raise a family, to have kids, and think about buying property, I mean, it's just almost virtually impossible for many people since the average price of a house in the island of Montreal is close to $1 million. So mm-hmm. people go further and further away to Laval or West Island or Vaudreuil or even like the Laurentians, and it's more affordable. And those last few years, on top of that, mm-hmm. it's become perceived as safer since the kind of social climate in Montreal has kind of eroded a bit with all the problems I mentioned.
1: I mean, what about the argument that you have to make some sacrifices to live in a cool place like Montreal? I mean, for me, getting any more than a couple kilometers away from the Orange Line, and I get a little bit anxious that I'm missing out on something that's going on. And, you know, that's just part of the deal.
0: I'm all for it. I'm just like mere meters away from the Orange Line as we're speaking. But I think when you look at the housing factor is really like central in all of this, because many people that I know, like the first kid they have, they can manage like in a smaller apartment or condominium close to the Orange or Green Line. Mm-hmm. But when the second kid arrive and you need a second bedroom, and you look at even renting a place which will be like $2,000, $2,500, or buying a bigger condo, which will be in the, you know, more than $500,000.
1: Right.
0: Like people do I think something doesn't add up, and people are willing to sacrifice coolness and proximity for more space. I guess that's what we've been seeing a lot. The numbers are dire, actually.
1: Yeah, and you were mentioning that I guess the bargain has kind of changed a little bit, and the feel of how it lives of living here has changed. Where are you getting that from?
0: Well, I mean, remember like the 2000s and Montreal was so cool with Arcade Fire and all of those bands, and Montreal was quite the place to be. But Montreal was also still rather cheap at this moment. That's my perception, and that's actual facts. So you could still rent an apartment for less than $1,000, and it was like a place that attracted a lot of, you know, younger artistic people, or anyone basically who wanted to live here could, because it was affordable. But now it's become very expensive, very congested, and at the same time, many suburbs and even like second and third tier cities around Montreal have built a lot of infrastructure to kind of bypass Montreal, if you will. So we can think of like there are arenas in Laval, Longueuil, like mm-hmm. people can go and see a show in the many suburbs. They can go eat at great restaurants. There are little downtowns that have emerged here and there. So the Montreal has become less extraordinary and unique for many of those people who went further away. So once they left, a lot of them don't look back.
1: Well,
0: and that's sad for Montreal in many ways.
1: A lot of politicians seem to be focusing very much on the regions coming into this provincial election. I mean, do you think the city of Montreal should become a topic of debate during the provincial election? And how does the focus actually shift to that?
0: Well, I mean, it should have years ago, if you want my opinion. It's been neglected for 8 years minimum with the CAQ government. There was never a big interest or sensitivity towards Montreal because it was not a place where they could elect a lot of MPs, right? It's very hard to tell how it will play out in the campaign. It seems like in the last couple of campaigns, it's never been like a very popular topic, and it almost feels taboo. Exactly, and it almost feels as if candidates were to give too much attention or make too much promises towards Montreal, it could deserve him, like make him more unpopular in the rest of Quebec. So it's good. I don't know. And even like Christine Fréchette, for instance, she was to be a candidate in the South Shore of Montreal, but now it's going to be Trois-Rivières. So what does it is? I think it's telling in of itself. So, we shall see, but it doesn't bode well.
1: Well, Maxime Bergeron, thank you so much for coming on the show this morning. And thanks for your column in La Presse exploring this issue.
0: Thanks for having me.
1: And we also did reach out to the owner of the Brasseur de Montréal, Molson Coors, for a statement. They told us that they're currently looking into relocation and that their goal for the brewery is to remain in the city to brew small batches of beer and maintain its restaurant and pub. Okay, Lita is watching the commute for us.
2: And Dad just got off the phone with Fred on Star 3 CBC saying it's a really nice drive in from the South Shore. Most of the traffic actually is on the island of Montreal. Montreal side of the Mercier Bridge, slow up to the 20.
1: Thanks very much, Lita. Well, it doesn't appear like there's any imminent threat of flooding at the moment, but that isn't stopping some people in St. Leonard from stacking fresh sandbags in front of their homes. Here's what Antoinette Fraga told us about her situation last fall.
3: As soon as I hear there's going to be a rainstorm or whatever, I don't go out. We live in fear.
1: She lives on Guienne Street, where flooding happens regularly, especially now since heavy and relatively unexpected rains seemingly ever-present and a possibility all the time. So in response to this fear, the borough, perhaps in part response to this fear, the borough is distributing free sandbags right now, and some people have already been placing them in front of their driveways and around their homes. And this initiative sparking a little bit of debate because, while it might keep this theoretical water out, some people say that it just looks ridiculous. Others are pushing back, saying it's necessary. With more details about the situation, I'm joined by Dominic Perry. He's the mayor of St. Leonard. Welcome back to the show.
4: Good morning.
1: Good morning. So tell me about this plan to distribute sandbags. I mean, why are you doing this now?
4: Well, let me start by telling you that I was in those homes that were flooded, and having a basement turned into a swimming pool, it's a traumatic experience. Mm-hmm. And I feel for those people. Having said that, today is July 14th, and exactly 39 years ago, 100 millimeters of rain fell on Montreal and the carrier was blocked. In 2024, we remember that Hurricane Debbie. During that time, 150 millimeters of water fell in St. Leonard, and those streets, many streets, were flooded. About almost a month ago in Didio, up to 170 millimeters of rain fell down. So as you can see, every year, as time passes, the amount of rainfall increases, which is perfectly in agreement with the World Meteorological Organization, which predicts that for every degree of global warming, there is 7% more humidity in the air. And from 2020 to 2025, there was 1 degree, that means 7% more humidity. And for the next 50 years, the WMO also predicts, again, another degree of humidity. All this to tell you that we expect more extreme weather conditions, and we have to adapt to climate change. Now,
1: so is adapting just putting sandbags in front of people's houses the time?
4: No, this is a temporary measure because we may have a hurricane next week. You never know.
1: Right.
4: We are working to expand the Langelier collector. That is very important. That is, that brings all the water directly into the river in case of torrential rain. But that's not only it's expensive, but it takes years to be done. And like I said, with these extreme weather conditions, we may have another rainfall of extreme density next week. And that area is

0: for sure going to be flooded. Of course, it is not an aesthetic solution, but sometimes the medication prescribed for a health problem may be bitter, may have side effects, but without it, it would be worse. So we provided sandbags because citizens have said, listen, we have renovated, we were flooded already a couple of times. Uh-huh. We renovated all our basements. We don't want to go through it again. And they asked for it. We provided to them.
1: How many people so far?
0: Well, so far there's about, it's on Dead Belmont Street. There is, we have a pilot project. The city brought the sandbags. We installed them to show how to be done. And then there are other houses next to them that ask for it. It should be delivered soon. These days should be, and we provide that because, of course, they'll be taken out in the fall and brought back in the spring and so on. But we cannot predict when we get these torrential rains.
1: But
0: and
1: some people saying that the images of the houses with all these sandbags stacked around them, quite striking. And they're essentially accusing the government or the municipal government of using this as a pressure tactic on the provincial government to get more help. What do you say to that?
0: Well, listen, climate change, everyone has to participate. Everyone has to adopt a solution for climate change, provincial government, the federal government. The city of Montreal, locally, we also have taken some measures. We have changed the park into a sponge park that will retain 3,000 cubic meters of water before it's released into the sewers. We have planted over 1,000 trees every year since the past 5-6 years. We are doing everything we can to retain water. And citizens, well, we have a program for them. It's called the Renoplex. Renoplex, there are subsidies for people who have that one install, for example, waterproof doors and so on. They could take advantage of that. The problem is that these solutions, they're not necessarily quick. And we may have, like I said, a torrential rain in the next few days. We never know what there is in store for us. Mm-hmm. And therefore, that is a solution. It is not, it's not aesthetic. We understand that, but citizens say, I don't want my swimming pool to be turned into a swimming pool again. Please help us. And we're doing everything we can to help citizens. We accompany them. But I agree with you. The city of Montreal cannot just only face these problems. Infrastructure in general was never designed for this type of extreme weather conditions. And of course, we are more at risk in Saint-Léonard, especially in the Belmont area, because the terrain is at the lower level. And of course, all the torrential rain flows there. Mm-hmm. That is why, that is the air we sent bags. And I agree that, but you know, the citizens have said, look, this is a quick solution that works. And we don't use the garage entrance for the summer,
1: right.
0: But it's better than turning our basement into a swimming pool.
1: Well, Dominic Perry, thank you so much for explaining the situation for us. I appreciate you coming on the show this morning.
0: Thank you very much. Take care.
1: That was St. Leonard Mayor Dominic Perry. And Blake is here with a look ahead to your day in sports.
2: Well, Doug, the topic of the day, the big thing, the beautiful game, Spain versus France, 3 p.m. I know there's going to be thunder showers potentially in Montreal. I was planning on going and watching on a terrace, but I guess we'll have to go to the living room and enjoy the game.
1: No, it's going to be a great game. Blake, thank you so much. We're coming to the end of our program here. We get to do it all again tomorrow from 5:30, so I hope you join us for that. Meanwhile, Lita has a look at your roads.
3: And very slow right now, Laurentian, as you merge with Metropolitan. Met West is also pretty busy. And La Cordière is where you're going to find a stall vehicle. After that, it's stop and go right through the DeCary interchange.
4: This is CBC News. Good morning. It's 8:30. I'm Sean Lyons with your CBC News from Montreal. We start in eastern Quebec at this hour, though, where a young child is dead after being struck by a truck. It happened late yesterday afternoon in Carton-sur-Mer. Provincial police say it appears a transport truck was pulling out onto the Route de l'Église when it struck a 5-year-old riding a toy electric ATV. The child was pronounced dead on the scene. The SQ is investigating. Well, the news now, a Quebec company says

0: It is solving one of the biggest modern waste management challenges faced in the province. For decades, glass bottles have ended up in the landfill because it's simply too complicated to clean and recycle them. After a breakthrough at a processing plant in Trois-Rivières, the province has now approved its expansion. Rowan Kennedy has the details.
1: It's a process that is quite complicated.
2: Groupe Bellemare Vice President Stéphane Fortin says it's a breakthrough in their decontamination process that he calls a game changer. It will allow glass they treat at their facility in Trois-Rivières to be melted and then turned back into bottles, a first in Quebec.
1: To put the process in place took some time, and then to get the authorization to operate into our site took also some time.
2: That new authorization from the Environment Ministry came through earlier this month, allowing the plant to double the levels of material it takes in, as Quebec hopes to expand its refund deposit system to glass bottles next year.
1: We plan to go up to 190,000 tons, which is pretty much all the glasses there is in the blue bin.
3: But that means the glass.
2: Karen Menard has the Quebec Coalition for Ecological Waste Management. He says municipalities, including the city of Montreal, have tried but failed to clean recycled glass.
4: When you have 0% of the glass that you collect from the curbside collection, it's a problem. It has always been a problem.
2: He says this breakthrough at Bellemare will give glass bottles a new lease on life instead of them ending up in the landfill. Rowan Kennedy, CBC News, Montreal.
0: A Montreal family of nine is living in an RV parked right in front of their own property. They've been there for 2 weeks now. They're still waiting for a ruling from the province's housing tribunal. They purchased the building last year. Its new owners asked Quebec's housing tribunal to order the tenants who are currently living in the duplex to leave so they can move in, but the TAL hasn't made a decision yet, and the other tenants are still there. The owner says, as a sign of good faith, she chose to show that she fully intended to move her family into the duplex. She decided not to renew the lease on the home that she was renting before. She says the family now cannot afford to go anywhere else, and so they rented the RV instead. Kimianne Brown is a lawyer who founded an organization defending tenants' rights. She says none of this needed to happen.
5: We have maybe a landlord who was misinformed when buying the property. I think this puts her in a very vulnerable situation, and she had other ways to show the court that she was in good faith and that she really intended to move in the dwelling.
0: Brown adds that even if the repossession does go through, it could be several months before the property is made available to the new owner. The Housing Tribunal says hearings for two files involving this situation were held in the spring. A judge has 3 months to make a decision. Work to complete the fourth and final phase of the Promenade Samuel de Champlain in Quebec City is being postponed till next summer. The revitalization project has so far given residents access to the St. Lawrence River with bike paths, beaches, and public spaces along Champlain Boulevard. The fourth phase of the project will allow foot and bike access to the Baie de Beauport from the Estimoville neighborhood, which is currently heavily industrial. The Quebec government had initially announced the work would begin in 2026, but officials now say they are simply launching the bid for tenders right now. The work won't begin until the summer of 2027. And finally, an unusual pit spotted by an amateur astronomer on Google Maps out in eastern Quebec now confirmed to be a meteor crater. The hole, about 100 kilometers north of the village of Magpie on the north shore, is 25 kilometers wide. As Rachel Watts tells us now, the initial discovery happened in 2024, but the story goes back nearly 400 million years.
6: This is definitely a first for me.
7: Gordon Osinski is used to getting emails signaling potential meteor craters. Many are false alarms, but the planetary geology professor at Western University was looped into a promising discovery 2 years ago. Joël Lapointe was using Google Maps to plan his camping vacation when he spotted a suspicious pit. What he found on his screen, researchers recently confirmed, was in fact a meteor crater.
6: 9 out of 10, or 99 out of 100, might not be the could always still be that one that will surprise you.
7: Osinski was among the four-person team who confirmed the discovery by traveling to the site in 2025. Over 5 days, they gathered samples to bring back to labs in both France and Ontario for study. The teams found shatter cones, traces left in the rock by shockwaves, and cliffs of what Osinski says are impact melt rock, created from the temperature and pressure of an impact.
6: We found some really spectacular examples.
7: There are only about 200 known meteor craters in the world. This one is about 390 million years old. That man who spotted it, Joël Lapointe, said he was very happy with the news and saluted the choice of the name, Ahuktik, established in consultation.

0: consultation with the Innu Council of Iquanishit. Rachel Watts, CBC News, Quebec City.
1: And to see what it looks like, by the way, and to read more, visit our website, cbc.ca/Montreal. And that was your CBC News. Coming up at 8:36 this Tuesday morning, let's get you back out onto the roads in the Montreal area. Here's Lita.
2: Very late drive everywhere. And it's nice about public transit, too. We did have that problem with the Metro Orange Line. Everything has been resolved. Everything is working well. Same thing for the REM this morning, although very busy. And EXO train's also in good shape for us. We do have a problem, though, on the 20 eastbound at 55th. Stalled vehicle. It's off to the right-hand side, 20 west. We also have a problem, too, just after Anglignon, and is causing a bit of congestion. Most of that is due to Curiosity. Very light in from the South Shore with a lot of traffic, though, on the Montreal side of the Mercier Bridge. Something going on just as you approach Highway 20.
1: Thank you very much, Lita Poulsen. Let's take a look at the weather forecast now. Montreal into the Laurentians today. It is going to be hot again, and severe thunderstorm watches are in effect. Montreal into Laurentians again. A mix of sun and cloud. Very cloudy right now. There's a chance of showers, risk of severe thunderstorms this afternoon. Highs from 30 to 33 degrees. It's going to be very humid as well. Showers and thundershower activity overnight as well.

0: Rebecca is preparing cereal for her kids. Not an easy task with a family of nine confined inside an RV. An RV parked in the driveway of their own property.
1: I'm so sad. I'm speechless.
0: Fuka says she bought the duplex in Hunsick at the end of 2025.

0: Sentencing Tribunal. The judge has yet to make a decision.
1: All the money that I work for my whole life, I use it to buy this property behind me.
0: Fugaz says as a sign of good faith, to show she intended to move her family into the home, she decided not to renew the lease of the home she was renting. But when July 1st came and went, the tenants stayed. Now she says her family cannot afford to go anywhere else. Lisette Cabrera rents one of the duplexes units. Instead of saying that her kids are in the street because of us, she should push the tell and question the person who advised her to buy the inhabited property, she says. The Housing Tribunal says requests for dwelling repossessions are treated as urgent and that there were hearings in the spring regarding this situation. The TAL says the judge has 3 months to make a decision. Paula Diane Perez, CBC News, Montreal.
2: 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We head to eastern Quebec now, and police investigating the death of a 5-year-old struck by a truck. It happened late yesterday afternoon in Carleton-sur-Mer. Provincial police say it appears the transport truck was pulling out onto the Route de l'Église when it struck a child riding a toy electric ATV. The child was pronounced dead on the scene. Provincial police are continuing their investigation. And back to the Montreal area now, a new shuttle service is now in place to try to ease congestion around Montreal's Trudeau International Airport and to ease stress for commuters. Air Canada is now running buses from the airport to the Palais des Congrès downtown. Traffic's been frustrating around Trudeau with ongoing construction work combined with the usual summer peak. Air Canada says this new shuttle will help by reducing the number of individual vehicles that are trying to get to and from the area. There'll be 37 trips a day. It'll cost $9 a ticket. The Air Canada shuttles are on top of the 747 bus line, which is operated by the Montreal Transit Corporation and serves several downtown stops. Air Canada says it'll decide on the long-term future of the shuttle once the new REM light rail service is in place at Trudeau. And that was your CBC News. It's 3.5 minutes now after 9 o'clock, and on this Tuesday morning for our listeners in the Montreal region, let's get you back out onto the roads one more time. Here's Lita.
3: Thank you so much. It's been a very nice drive so far. Ride, well, we had that problem with the metro. Everything is fine, though, now. All public transit is working very well. If you are heading into town from the South Shore, Champlain Bridge completely cleared out. The Mercier Bridge, it's busy on the Montreal side, and I do want to mention, too, they've already told us about the closures coming up for the Mercier Bridge, which will start on Friday night. Well, closures, lane closures. They will have one lane per direction starting Friday night, but lasting for 2 weeks and 2 days until August, well into August, August 3rd, to be exact, at 5 a.m. So we do anticipate traffic jams in that area. Once again, it's the Mercier Bridge, but we'll be talking about that for the next few days.
2: Thank you very much, Lita Poulsen. Turning to the weather forecast now, we have severe thunderstorm watches in effect for most of the province today. That is the case, Montreal into the Laurentians, mostly cloudy skies, chance of showers, risk of those severe thunderstorms this afternoon with highs from 30 to 33 degrees. Same thing in Sherbrooke, risk of thunder showers later and 30 degrees there, mainly cloudy showers and thunder showers in Quebec City, expect a high of 28. And in Gaspé, a mix of sun and cloud, chance of showers, risk of thunderstorms later and 26 degrees.
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0: That's the sound of the foghorn from the lighthouse on Seal Island in Nova Scotia. It's a remote island near the southwestern tip of that province near the Bay of Fundy. The wooden structure is one of the oldest of its kind in North America. The lighthouse has served as both a welcome and a warning to mariners who travel along the coastline since 1831. But now its future is uncertain as a new steel tower is being built to replace it. Chris Mills is a former keeper of the lighthouse, and he is now in a fight to preserve the centuries-old structure. Chris is in Ketch Harbor, Nova Scotia. Chris, good morning.
1: Good morning, Pia. That sound does my heart good. I just love that. I worked for a year as a keeper on Seal Island, and that sound, that horn,

Good morning. It is 9:30. I'm Sean Lyons with your weather forecast from Environment Canada. We have severe thunderstorm watches in effect for most of the province today, starting in Montreal, a mix of sun and cloud, chance of showers or thunder showers this afternoon with a high of 33 degrees, showers and thunderstorms early this evening with a low of 20, then mainly sunny Wednesday, high of 29 degrees, a mix of sun and cloud for the Laurentians with a chance of showers or thunder showers later, 30 today, partly cloudy overnight with showers or thunder showers again, a low of 18, mainly sunny for Wednesday, and 25 degrees. In Sherbrooke, a mix of sun and cloud. Once again, chance of showers or thunder showers this afternoon, a high of 30. Partly cloudy, shower and thunder shower activity again this evening with a low of 18. Then sunshine in the morning, mix of sun and cloud later. Chance of showers or thunder showers in the afternoon and 26 tomorrow. For Quebec City, mainly cloudy, showers and thunder showers today and 28. Partly cloudy, shower activity again overnight with a low of 16 and mainly sunny skies on Wednesday morning with a high of 25 degrees. Into Gaspé, a mix of sun and cloud, chance of showers or thunder showers this afternoon in 26. Partly cloudy, shower activity continuing this evening with a low of 15, then a mix of sun and cloud, a chance of showers in the afternoon.

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1: Honorifics. Titles like Mr., Mrs., Doctor, or Captain. 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
3: It's been 25 years since the film Wet Hot American Summer first came out, and director David Wayne is back with a new film. He'll tell you why Gail Daughtry and the Celebrity Sex Pass is the kind of goofball comedy your summer needs.
4: This is CBC News. Good morning, it is 10 o'clock. I'm Sean Lyons with your CBC News from Montreal. Hundreds of international students are scrambling after finding out their private college was shut down by the province. Education Ministry says it isn't renewing the license of the Collège Supérieur de Montréal as well as its campus in Sherbrooke. Dozens of students protested that decision yesterday in Montreal, saying they're being left in the lurch. Julia Israel explains.
5: Students demonstrated outside the Immigration Ministry's offices on Saint Laurent, chanting, "Let us study." The vast majority are international students at the Collège Supérieur de Montréal, which offers technical and vocational programs. After first telling students it had to temporarily shut down due to a ventilation issue, on Friday, students received a letter saying the college lost its operating license. The Ministry of Education, responsible for renewing that license, denied its renewal effective June 30th, and any course taken since

July 1st at the college will not be recognized for credit. Some students say they had just days left in their studies and have had their final exams and internships canceled. Babacar Mar is one of them. There are students here today who had just finished their DP and were about to start their internships. Some have modules to retake. Some are seeing their study permits expire and can't extend them. The ministry didn't specify the reason for the school's non-renewal.

0: To students, the college says it profoundly disagrees with the ministry's decision and intends to challenge it. Julia Israel, CBC News, Montreal.
1: A five-year-old is dead and police are investigating after the child was struck by a truck in eastern Quebec. Provincial police say it happened at around 5 o'clock yesterday afternoon in Carleton-sur-Mer. Say it appears a truck was pulling out onto the Rue de l'Église at the time when it struck a child riding what they're describing as a toy electric all-terrain vehicle. The child was pronounced dead on the scene. The SQ is investigating. A dangerous heat wave is intensifying across central Canada. Temperatures and humidity continuing to push conditions into the mid-40s in some places. Heat warnings and advisories are in effect across parts of the Northwest Territories, Saskatchewan, Manitoba, Ontario, as well as here in Quebec. Officials are urging people to stay hydrated, to avoid strenuous outdoor activities, and to check on older people and anyone who might be more vulnerable to the heat. Another sign of the exploding popularity of Quebec City's bike sharing service, Avélo, already hitting a major milestone this season. As of July 10th, there were 1 million rides recorded. That is 9 days ahead of last year when the million mark came on July 19th after the Festival d'été. Service continues to expand with several new stations and neighborhood added this year. Avélo also are operating for a month longer than last year. And finally, a Montreal landmark is getting a makeover. $27 million project at the Biosphere on Île Sainte-Hélène is making environmental science more accessible through improvements and more programming. Gabriel Gindy explains.
2: Matthew Gamlin just spent a couple of hours inside Montreal's Biosphere. The Montrealer wanted to see the new exhibit on global climate change. Gamlin says it's been a while since he last visited, but says eco-museums like this one, especially for people who live in an urban environment like Montreal, are important.
3: Places like this, like, they remind you that there's a lot of things that are outside of Montreal, everywhere in Canada or everywhere around the world that are different, and then that you need to be aware of, because what we do here might have an impact on those lands.
2: The money will go towards completing renovations on the unique sphere-shaped building. The municipal, provincial, and federal governments will pitch in $9 million each to reach the total. Isabelle Saint-Germain is the director of Space for Life. It operates the Biosphere. She says the investment allows them to offer more school field trips, a possible artist's residency, and produce educational content.
4: We will be able to renew new exhibits and be much more present for the public.
2: Saint-Germain says the funding will provide visitors with a variety of educational material. Gabriel Gindy, CBC News, Montreal.
1: And that was your CBC News. To the weather, let's talk about that heat wave now. Montreal into the Laurentians, a mix of sun and cloud, chance of showers, risk of severe thunderstorms later, with highs from 30 to 33 degrees. Same thing for the Sherbrooke area, mix of sun and cloud, showers and thunder showers later, and 30 showers and thunder showers in Quebec City as well, and 28 degrees severe thunderstorm watches all round. Mix of sun and cloud with showers and thunder showers in Gaspé and 26, and a mix of sun and cloud, showers and thunder showers as well for Val d'Or and 29 degrees.
5: I'm Jill Deacon in for Tom Power. Welcome to Q. Frog, toad, ratty, and mole are up to their old tricks as Wind in the Willows takes to the stage at Ontario's Shaw Festival. Director Fiona Sauder says it's a show for the child in all of us. And comedian and director David Wayne's new film, Gail Daughtry and the Celebrity Sex Pass, just hit theaters and is already getting buzz. And it coincides with the 25th anniversary of his cult classic, Wet Hot American Summer. David Wayne will tell you why he cares less about making a commercial success and more about celebrating silly, pointless humor, a genre he hopes is making a comeback. All that coming up on Q. So if I say names like mole, ratty, badger, and toad, depending on who you are, you're either transported immediately right back to your childhood, or you're left a little bit confused. If you're not familiar, those are the names of characters in the Scottish author Kenneth Graham's 1908 kids novel, The Wind in the Willows. It's a story about four riverside animal friends and their exploits, which sometimes involve trying to protect Toad from his highly dangerous driving addiction. But mostly the stories are gentler tales of picnic lunches and messing around in boats, with Kenneth Graham subtly encouraging

0: Good morning, it is 10:30. I'm Sean Lyons with your CBC News headlines. A Montreal family still waiting to move into their new duplex, and right now they're living in an RV outside their own property. That is because the tenants who were there before have not yet left. The new owners are trying to get them out, but are still waiting for a decision from the province's housing tribunal. Provincial police still investigating the death of a five-year-old in eastern Quebec. The child was struck by a truck near a private property yesterday. Police say it appears a transport truck was pulling out onto a public roadway when it hit the child, who was on a toy electric ATV at the time. And there's a new way to get from Dorval Airport, Trudeau International Airport, to downtown. Air Canada is now operating a shuttle bus service through the day. It says it's hoping to ease congestion by having fewer vehicles on the road. Traffic has been a major problem at the airport because of ongoing construction work. Weather forecast now. It's hot out there and we are expecting thunderstorm activity later. There are severe thunderstorm watches in effect around the province. Montreal into the Laurentians, a mix of sun and cloud, chance of showers, risk of thunderstorms later with highs from 30 to 33 degrees. The same thing in Sherbrooke, chance of showers or thunder showers later today and 30 degrees, mainly cloudy, showers, risk of thunderstorms later in Quebec City and 28 degrees. For Gaspé, a mix of sun and cloud, showers and thunder showers later with a high of 26. And a reminder, the thunder showers could be severe. And a heat warning is in effect for Val d'Or, mix of sun and cloud, showers and thunder showers in 29.
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0: Season Game is live on CBC Gem with featured games on CBC Television. The future of the game is here. 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The CBC News is next, and then it's commotion.
1: Okay, so right now it seems like putting on a music festival is more financially risky than ever, and that is all because of climate change. Heat waves and wildfires are forcing the music industry to make some big changes. The group chat's here to talk about it. Let's get into it.
2: This is CBC News. Good morning, it is 11 o'clock. I'm Sean Lyons with your CBC News from Montreal. A family in Montreal now living in their RV right now, parked right in front of their own property. They've asked Quebec's Housing Tribunal to order tenants who currently live in that duplex to leave so they can move in. They purchased the building last year, but the TAL hasn't made any decision yet. As Paula Diane Perez tells us now, one of the tenants says the situation is simply unsustainable.
3: Armelle Foucault is preparing cereal for her kids. Not an easy task with a family of nine confined inside an RV. An RV parked in the driveway of their own property.
4: I'm so sad. I'm speechless.
3: Foucault says she bought the duplex in Hunsick at the end of 2025 and soon after notified tenants of her intention to repossess the property by the end of the lease, which was July 1st, 2026. But she got no response, and so she filed a repossession request with Quebec's Housing Tribunal. The judge has yet to make a decision.
4: All the money that I work for my whole life, I use it to buy this property behind me.
3: Foucault says as a sign of good faith, to show she intended to move her family into the home, she decided not to renew the lease of the home she was renting. But when July 1st came and went, the tenants stayed. Now she says her family cannot afford to go anywhere else. Lisette Cabrera rents one of the duplex's units.
5: We'll use

0: dire que ses enfants sont dans la rue à cause de nous.
1: Instead of saying that her kids are in the street because of us, she should push the tell and question the person who advised her to buy the inhabited property, she says. The housing tribunal says requests for dwelling repossessions are treated as urgent and that there were hearings in the spring regarding this situation. The TAL says the judge has 3 months to make a decision. Paulette

0: And from Trudeau has become a challenge these days because of construction in the area. Added, of course, along with the usual summer peak, Air Canada says its new shuttle will help reduce the number of individual vehicles trying to get to and from the site. Airline will decide on the long-term future of that service once the REMS airport station is open at the end of next year. The Air Canada shuttle operating, of course, on top of the STM's bus 747 that also connects the airport to downtown. Reminder that a dangerous heat wave is intensifying across central Canada, including here in Quebec. Temperatures, humidity are combining to push conditions into the mid-40s in some places. That's what it's going to feel like. Heat warnings, advisories in effect for several parts of the country, including here in Quebec. And finally, a group gets together every week on Mount Royal in order to relieve stress, one scream at a time. That's the mission of the Montreal Scream Society. These kinds of events have been getting a lot of attention online. Now members in Montreal gather every Thursday at the base of Mount Royal to let it all out. Rowan Kennedy explains.
1: The shrieks can be joyful or joyless. Organizers at the Montreal Scream Society say as long as people are releasing their feelings, that's what counts.
2: And initially I thought it would be just one big yell, but we go for 3-4 minutes.
1: Clara Suzuki says when she launched the club 7 weeks ago, it was just a handful of people. Now it attracts up to 40 screamers every Thursday evening. They gather at the Georges Etienne Cartier Monument at 7:30, and Suzuki says there's only one rule, no judging.
2: Whatever intention you have, good or bad, you know, if you want to release in a good way, in the finals or your favorite team won the World Cup, or someone released because their partner and them split up, you know, like it's all different intentions. But at some point during the scream, we all get in sync and we reach this level, and it's really beautiful.
1: She says the club is also an opportunity to make some like-minded friends, loud as they may be. Rowan Kennedy, CBC News, Montreal.
0: And that was your CBC News. To the weather now from Environment Canada. Hot out there with severe thunderstorms expected through the day today around the province. Montreal into the Laurentians. Mix of sun and cloud. Chance of showers. Risk of thunderstorms later. Highs from 30 to 33 degrees. Chance of showers. Risk of severe thunderstorms later in Sherbrooke as well with a high of 30 degrees. And the same thing in Quebec City with a high of 28. In Gaspé, mix of sun and cloud. Chance of showers. Risk of severe thunderstorms later and 26. And a heat warning for Val-d'Or. Mix of sun and cloud today with a high of 29 degrees.
3: I'm Alamine Abdul Mahmoud, and this is Commotion. Look, part of the sell of the World Cup is that it's a tournament that brings the world together. I think that's true to a certain degree. Look at all the stories of Mexicans and Koreans partying together, Boston and Glasgow becoming sister cities. But the World Cup also does the opposite. It highlights our division. It maybe forces you to think about the colonial histories that brought us to this moment. We saw that surface over the weekend, by the way, when a former Spanish prime minister posted a controversial article about France, who are their opponents in the semifinal. So today on the podcast, The Ugly Side of the World Cup. Shireen Ahmed is here to talk about it. Shireen, good to see you, pal. How you doing?
4: Good. I'm ready. I'm ready for the semifinal.
3: I bet you are. You're wearing your France jersey as we speak. We're talking on the day of that semifinal, but let's get right into it. So let's start with this article by the former Spanish Prime Minister, Mariano Rajoy, in the online debate newspaper. What did he say that caused so much debate?
4: So essentially, it's a xenophobic take on what national identity is. So he's basically saying that we're going to play France. And it's this very feeble attempt to try to garner national pride ahead of the semifinal. And he's accusing the France team to not actually have Frenchmen, whatever that means, because they're not white.
3: Right. I mean, like, there's an idea, like, I know what a French person looks like, and this looking at this France team, this prime minister is saying, you know what, that's not what French people look like. Spain's current prime minister, I should say, Pedro Sanchez, condemned the remark as xenophobic. How is this article actually being interpreted? Like, how is it being received by people?
4: So it's exactly that. Like, it's really important to remember, too, that dude is, like, a, like, right-wing person, and the party in power in the moment, Sanchez. They're more liberal centrist in Spain, which is important. I mean, my favorite thing is, you know, comments from Spain, because, I mean, Spain gets messy, and they get messy in the best of ways. And the transport minister in this cabinet, Oscar Puente, literally said

0: established at this point how funny John Hamm is, but John Slattery is a really underrated comedic talent still.
1: Yeah. Yeah, I feel like the idea of, like, I think of John Hamm for the longest time. I was like, oh, John Hamm is not funny at all. And then the last few years, he's been like, actually, let me flex some of those comedy chops. So I want more Don Slattery as a sort of comedic figure. I should also say, like, David Wayne in that Q interview talked about how he knew John Hamm before John Hamm was famous. He was dating someone that David Wayne knew. They worked together on a bunch of different projects. So there's obviously a long time kind of friendship and trust there. How much do you think that makes a difference in terms of the trust to bring out a maybe sillier version of John Hamm?
0: I think it's really helpful. And I think where I've always enjoyed Wayne's ensemble work in general is it feels like they're just bringing in people who are fun to hang out with and who want to have a good time. I think the Wet Hot TV shows felt like this, that there was a kind of like envy of being a star who's not in them. So you do want to be in them and be silly. And I love how it just feels like play to watch.
1: Yeah. I think if you sort of look at the scope of the entirety of David Wayne's career, like when you think about that, what is David Wayne's comedy legacy, do you think?
0: I think his comedy legacy has always just been really fun forward. And I was thinking about the thing in that clip where like comedies that aren't something else, like I don't even think you need to have seen Wizard of Oz to understand this movie. I mean, you should see Wizard of Oz because it's an awesome movie. Yeah. But I was reading an interview that he did with my colleague Nick Newman about a joke in the movie that's just a sentence that doesn't make sense. There's no real punchline. It's just a crazy thing someone says. And he was like, if it makes us laugh, it's going in the movie. Like, we're not overthinking it.
1: Yeah.
0: Sometimes a joke can just be a stupid thing that someone says.
1: I think that's a really delightful way to look at comedy in general. Also, a delightful place to leave this conversation. Fran, I really appreciate your time. Thank you so much, Fran.
0: Thank you.
1: Yes, of course. So good to see you. Fran Hoffner is a senior news writer with Vulture based in New York City. Gail Daughtry and the Celebrity Sex Pass is in theaters right now. That is it for the show today. We will be back tomorrow. And tomorrow we're going to talk about this is the actor Brittany Allen. She's up for an award. She's in the pit. But the thing that's interesting about Brittany Allen is that the network will usually submit the people they think should get a nomination. Brittany Allen submitted herself. And after submitting herself, betting on herself, she got that nomination. We are going to talk to her about that. I'm really excited about that conversation. In the meantime, my name is Alamine Abdul Mahmoud. This show is called Commotion. We'll be back tomorrow. We'll see you then.
2: Good morning. It's 11:30. I'm Simon Nakaneshny with your CBC News headlines for Quebec. Montreal's Jewish General has been officially designated a university hospital. The province's health minister made the announcement this morning. While it doesn't come with extra money, the new status will open the possibility of grants for funding and instruction. The government says the designation also recognizes the Jewish General's excellence and expertise in the health network. And the other big story today, the weather, of course. A large part of the province is under a severe thunderstorm watch. Also, risk of a tornado. In fact, a tornado watch is in effect for parts of the Montérégie, the Lanaudière, the Mauricie, the township, central Quebec, and the Chaudière-Appalaches regions. In Montreal today, mainly cloudy with a chance of showers late this afternoon. Risk of a severe thunderstorm. Windy, the high 33. The humidex will make it feel more like 42, though. UV index 8 or very high. Showers or thunderstorms should end near midnight, then partly cloudy skies, the winds becoming lighter, and a low of 20 degrees. For Quebec City, mainly cloudy today, chance of showers or thunderstorms this afternoon into the evening, risk of a severe thunderstorm as well, the high 28, the humidex 36, and a UV index of 7 or high. Overnight low tonight, 16. In Sherbrooke today, chance of showers or thunderstorms this afternoon into the evening, risk of a severe thunderstorm, high 30. The humidex will make it feel like 38. UV index 8 or very high. Low overnight 18. 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
3: Sometimes a company comes up with something and knocks it out of the park. 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
1: Rubik's, Jigsaw, Wordle? 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
2: Hi, I'm Matt Damour. 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
3: This is CBC News. Good afternoon. It's 12 o'clock. I'm Simon Nakanishny with your CBC News from Montreal. The City of Montreal wants to know what people think about construction downtown. The Office of Public Consultations is hosting meetings this week. One is supposed to be held today at Dorchester Square. Rowan Kennedy joins me live from the park. Rowan, people have a lot to say about construction downtown.
4: Simon, it's one of those things that just gets people talking. Now, I'm told workers from the OCPM, the consultations office, should be arriving any minute to set up a kiosk here. This week, they're asking people what they think about construction downtown and what they would like the city to do to improve this situation. Comes as a new administration at City Hall is asking companies to help come up with innovative solutions to urban planning and construction. Of course, speaking to Montrealers, they say it affects how often they actually choose to make the trip to the city's core. They all told me the city should be doing a better job at making sure one project is finished before starting another.
5: So for somebody who doesn't drive, it's fine. For someone who does drive, who lives out of town, it's probably a bit of a drag.
6: They dig, they fill, they dig, they fill. They've been doing that since forever.
7: It makes me feel like this is my home, but I do feel like I want to move sometimes because of it. I just can't take it anymore.
4: And the OCPM has an online survey people can take. They're supposed to be here at Dorchester Square until 3 p.m. Another kiosk is planned at Place des Festivals on Thursday. Simon.
3: CBC's Rowan Kennedy reporting live. Montreal's Jewish General has been officially designated a university hospital. The province's health minister made the announcement this morning, and while it doesn't come with extra money, the new status will open the possibility of grants for funding and instruction. The government says the designation also recognizes the Jewish General's excellence and expertise in the health network. A five-year-old is dead after being hit by a truck in eastern Quebec. It happened late yesterday afternoon in Carleton-sur-Mer. Provincial police say it appears a transport truck was pulling onto the route de l'église when it hit a child riding a toy electric ATV. The child was pronounced dead on the scene. The SQ is investigating. One of the biggest glass recycling plants in Quebec is about to get a lot bigger. Groupe Belmar in Trois-Rivières says its latest approval comes after a breakthrough in its processing system. For the first time, it's been able to decontaminate and sort glass from people's blue bins in a way that can be reforged into new bottles. Stéphane Fortin is the company's vice

0: We clean them, and then we process them, we crush them, and then we turn them into different products. So, so we do that already for about over 95% of the recycled center in Quebec, for the exception of Gaspé.
1: Fortin says a new authorization from the Environment Ministry will allow it to double the number of bottles that it recycles. And as temperatures swelter across Quebec and eastern Ontario, some Ottawa residents are ill-equipped to handle that heat. 2 weeks after a torrential downpour caused extreme flooding, the lingering damage is making an uncomfortable situation untenable. Justin Ball has the story.
2: The house doesn't have air conditioning in the best of times. So we were, well, I was over. It was just, I was like, I have to get out of here. I can't breathe, you know.
3: That's Joanne Lotus. She's one of several residents in Crystal Bay whose basement flooded on Canada Day. Lotus was able to clear away the water and stay in her rental home until a moldy smell appeared during the sweltering weather. That's when she moved into a hotel.
2: So we didn't get as much, as bad a flood as some of our neighbors, but that heat wave and the carpet, and it was all just awful smelling.
3: Daily temperatures could be well over 30 degrees Celsius until Thursday evening, with humidity making it feel closer to 40. Dr. Trevor Arneson is the Medical Officer of Health for Ottawa Public Health. He says flood victims without air conditioning can still keep cool.
4: People can do things to cool down the air within their houses or apartments or whatever by circulating air with fans and so forth. Taking cool showers can help reduce body temperature as well.
3: The heat wave is expected to peak later in the afternoon with an expected high of 37 degrees Celsius, which could make today the city's hottest day of the year. Justin Ball, CBC News, Ottawa.
1: Here in Montreal, there's a new shuttle service to try to ease congestion around Montreal's Trudeau International Airport and to ease stress for commuters. Air Canada is now running buses from the airport to the Palais des Congrès downtown. Traffic has been a frustrating challenge around Trudeau Airport with ongoing construction work combined with the usual summer peak. Air Canada says the new shuttle will help by reducing the number of individual vehicles trying to get to and from the area. There will be 37 trips a day and tickets are $9. The Air Canada shuttles are on top of the 747 bus line, which is operated by the Montreal Transit Corporation, the STM, which serves several stops downtown. And work to complete the final and fourth and final phase of the Promenade Samuel de Champlain in Quebec City is being postponed until next summer. The revitalization project has given residents access to the St. Lawrence River with bike paths, beaches, and public spaces along Champlain Boulevard. And that was the CBC News. Now, here's your look at the weather from Environment Canada. A large part of the province is under a severe thunderstorm watch, also risk of a tornado. Tornado watch in effect for parts of the Montérégie, the Lanaudière, the Mauricie, the townships, central Quebec, and the Chaudière-Appalaches regions. In Montreal today, mainly cloudy with a chance of showers late this afternoon, risk of a severe thunderstorm, windy and a high of 33. The Humidex will make it feel more like 42, though, UV index 8 or very high. Showers or thunderstorms should end near midnight, then partly cloudy, winds becoming lighter, the low 20. For Quebec City, mainly cloudy, 60% chance of showers or thunderstorms this afternoon into the evening, risk of a severe thunderstorm as well. The high 28, the Humidex 36, UV index 7 or high, overnight low 16. And in Sherbrooke today, chance of showers or thunderstorms this afternoon into the evening, risk of a severe thunderstorm as well. The high 30, the Humidex 38, UV index 8 or very high, the low overnight 18. 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
5: Thank you very much. Simon Akineshny from the CBC Montreal Newsroom. Hi, everybody. Welcome to the show.

For kids and teens, the long summer days mean plenty of time for bike rides, swimming, sports, but not necessarily learning, at least until the school bell rings once again in late August. 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

It is 12:08. It's one of those unforgettable moments from childhood. Your locker's cleared out, school books are returned, and you and your friends are sitting on the edge of your seats, watching the wall as the classroom clock ticks down the final seconds of the school year. And then

0: Anderson.
1: Here.
0: Bueller. 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
2: He's sick. My best friend's sister's boyfriend's brother's girlfriend heard from this guy who knows this kid is going with the girl who saw Ferris pass out at 31 Flavors last night. I guess it's pretty serious.
3: Now, Ferris may not have been skipping summer school, but across Quebec, teachers are still taking attendance as students continue their courses through July and August. For some, it's a way to catch up after failing a class, while for others, it's an opportunity to learn new things and keep those academic instincts sharp. And today, we want to hear from you. Whether you're a parent, a student, or neither, how do you keep your love for learning alive during the summer break? Do you have any tips or strategies for keeping up with those all-important reading and writing skills and avoiding the potential regression during those months outside the classroom? You can even let us know about some of your summer school success stories. The number to call in locally, 514-597-4500, or you can call toll-free at 1-877-597-4500, or text in and let us know your name, 514-566-9066. We're going to start the conversation today with Maureen Cadigian, and she's the English-speaking community coordinator for Alloprof, which is a nonprofit that offers free academic support for students in Quebec in both English and French. Maureen, thank you for joining us.
4: Hi, thank you so much for having me.
3: So how has the summer school season been going so far?
4: We are in full swing. We're very busy, kind of on the field and online, supporting our students in summer school with some of our initiatives here at Alloprof.
3: Now, I have to ask this. I know that there was a little bit of a rocky start for some people. There was some scrambling last week. The government portal meant to display final ministry exam results crashed, sent people into a little bit of a panic. Did that have an impact on anything for this start of the summer season?
4: Yeah, well, you know, regardless of finding out kind of at the last minute or a week before, you know, students going to summer school, it's not what they hoped to be doing this summer. It's not how they envisioned their summer going. But that's why we're here to support our students. So we're ready more than ever to answer student questions online. We're visiting students in their summer school session classrooms. To provide some kind of guidance, support on how Alloprof can help them, and a bit of a message of motivation and support in these maybe tougher times.
3: Mm-hmm. So you mentioned a couple of things here, but what are some of the supports that Alloprof provides, like concretely for these kids who are in summer school?
4: Yes, absolutely. So we kind of have two facets to our support during summer school. On the field, we're in person in those summer schools. We go classroom to classroom and offer kind of a message, as I mentioned, of motivation and support to those students. And we remind them of all the online resources that they can find on our platform. So that's in the field. Online, we have the Summer School Survival Guide, so alloprof.qc.ca. Students can find memories, review guides for ministry-sanctioned exams, videos, exercises, all the resources they really need to help them learn, practice, and review what they're seeing in class. We also have live teachers available 5 days a week, so Monday to Thursday, 5 p.m. to 8 p.m., and Sundays, 2 to 5 p.m., during the summer school session until August 3rd, to answer any school-related questions, so school subject-related question that they have, let's say, while they're doing homework, they're studying for their classes. And, you know, what we like to tell the students, when you're in summer school, the pace is just so much faster. When you're at home doing homework or studying and you have a question, you don't understand something, you're blocked, you just don't have time to wait to the next day to ask your teacher. So that's why our teachers are available to answer.

0: through those questions to really help students keep up with the pace. And to further encourage the students, we have a contest going on right now. So if students ask our teachers a school-related question during our live chat, call, or text opening hours during the summer school session, they can have a chance to win a $250 gift card. So
1: it's an interesting motivator there to get kids to engage.
0: I know. So, you know, it's kind of a win-win, right? They can win a gift card and they get their question answered. So it's really a good, it's a good way to kind of encourage students to break the ice, encourage them to ask questions because sometimes they're just shy or they're afraid to ask questions. So we're trying to encourage them as best we can.
1: Yeah. You know, I'm thinking about this and, you know, you've got these resources, you're trying to psych kids up for this summer school session. Does that kind of like motivational talk to them? Does it really work? Is it actually possible to improve the morale in a situation where like that, where honestly, like some of these kids don't really want to be there? I mean, that's true maybe for school year round, but especially for summer school for some of these kids.
0: Yeah, I mean, if you ask any teacher teaching a summer school session, they'll tell you morale and motivation is low during those sessions. So that's why we've kind of put in these initiatives on the field to really give a boost of motivation. We're also giving them materials. We're trying to encourage them and really show them that the resources that we have online can really help them break through frustrations quickly and help them understand the notions that they're reviewing, because they're also reviewing a whole year's worth of content in a 2 to 3 week intense period. So these resources are really there to help motivate them and make it go maybe a bit smoother.
1: Is everything online or is there some like in-person engagement too?
0: So for summer school, we have those in-person tours, as I mentioned. We really go, we have a team of animators that go in the classrooms and talk to the students, answer their questions, even if they have any. And then we have the whole virtual platform, and our teachers are there live by chat, by call, or text. So yes, it's virtual, but there's a real person in the background helping.
1: Okay. We got a text in here. We were talking about motivation. I suspect that maybe this is not an entirely serious text. And if it is, I'm sorry. You know, everybody's got their own parenting style. We got a text here. I would make my child go to summer school from the first day of summer. No windows. I don't want them thinking about getting outside to play. They need to work 8 hours a day at school work. And then there's homework afterwards, too. No nonsense. That is a very direct way of doing it. I'm sure that is somebody's nightmare of having that summer school experience. But thank you for texting in regardless. Go ahead.
0: Oh, I was going to say, maybe I can mention on the Alucos platform, we also have a teacher platform and a parent platform. So we do offer support for parents as well. To support their kids during the school year, but also during summer classes. Mm-hmm. So we're not necessarily recommending these things that this person texted, but we are recommending to parents to really encourage their kids to stay motivated, determine realistic and achievable goals, help them get organized during their study periods, and use AutoPlus resources as much as they want.
1: All right, Maureen, stick around. 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Today we are talking about keeping the love, or at least the motivation for learning, alive during the summer months. What are your tips, either for yourself or if you've got some kids who are going to school? What do you do to try to keep them on track? You can call in 514-597-4500 or toll free at 1-877-597-4500. There's also our text line where you can write in with your name, 514-566-9066.

0: Let's continue the conversation with Andrea Hawkins, who's a high school science teacher at Cooper Academy. That's a private school in Kirkland. Andrea, welcome to Radio Noon.
1: Hi there.
0: So, Andrea, I know we're catching you right before you actually walk into your class. How have those summer classes been going so

0: pretty good, actually. But I am teaching a bridge course, a grade 10 advanced science bridge course. So the kids are there because they want to be there.
1: Right.
0: Not because they fail the course or anything like that. So, and I have a pretty small group. So there's only 8 kids. So it's been going pretty well, actually.
1: So the course that you're teaching right now, the kids have chosen to be there. They don't have to be there. Have you taught summer school in the past when it was more of a requirement?
0: I certainly have. Yeah. It was a while ago, but I taught when it was back called physical science. You have to be pretty old to remember that. But it was a grade 10 course. It was a government exam, just like there's a government exam for the grade 10 science course now. And yeah, I did that for 3 or 4 years in the public system. And it was still a good experience, though. Like, I felt like the kids, okay, they weren't all happy to be there, but I think they were happy that I was there teaching them because I was pretty enthusiastic and motivated to help them succeed.
1: And in those years that you did that, or even now in your current role, have you seen times when summer school truly makes a difference for a student? Maybe not just, you know, keeping their head above water, but you maybe saw something more significant in their transformation?
0: Oh, absolutely. I remember this one individual. I can't remember if it was her first time, like if she had only failed once or twice, but she was very motivated to be there. And I think she ended up getting, something incredible on the exam, like 90%. And she was just so happy. And I was like so proud of her. And it was really a great moment, and she wasn't the only one. There was a bunch of them that it was very rewarding experience to see them succeed after, not succeeding for at least once, probably all year long, or maybe not, whatever the situation was. Listen, teaching can be incredibly rewarding. I've been doing it for almost 30 years.
1: Mm-hmm.
0: So I've had a lot of success stories, and even in summer school. Yeah, for sure.
1: And it must be difficult because, as you said, you know, some of these kids maybe have failed one class, maybe a couple of classes, and then they have to spend part of their summer in the classroom. As an educator, how do you keep morale up in a classroom under those circumstances?
0: So I've been giving out candy, which is very motivating.
1: Tried and tested.
0: Yeah. Like if they get something right or they notice a mistake I made, I'm like, oh, that deserves a gummy worm or some Skittles.
1: You're an old school teacher. I'm loving this.
0: Oh, yeah. And I'm, I try to play music and stuff when they're doing desk work or labs or whatever. And I actually, I spoke to another teacher who's teaching the history, Psych 4 history course in summer school for his third year. I want to shout out to Christopher Tepeda. He says he's doing it online, but he says he plays music like at the beginning to get the kids kind of like fired up because he says they really don't want to be there, but he's trying everything to motivate them.
1: Yeah.
0: So, yeah.
1: I'm curious, do you expect your students who are, away for the summer, who are not doing summer school, is there this expectation that they may have forgotten everything when they walk back into the classroom in September? Is that like a baked-in catch-up period?
0: A little bit, for sure. I even asked my students in preparation for this interview, and they said they definitely go into shutdown mode. And and it does take them some time to refresh, especially stuff that's like memorized.
1: Mm-hmm.
0: They said they have to refresh like their French verbs and, different techniques they learned in English or, for sure math. So yes, there's definitely a refresher period, but of course, we can't spend too much time on that.

0: Right. We gotta get cracking.
1: Mm-hmm. Now you're also a parent. Do you assign summer work to your kids? Is that something that you think is useful to do to keep them fresh?
0: I think it is very useful, but I have teenage boys, boys are not easy to motivate at the best of times, and not all boys, but generally, you know. So no, I let them have their summer, but also they were involved in a lot of sports, and I kept them very busy. So for me to throw in, okay, I need you to read this. I'd like you to read, or I'd like you to do some math. Yeah, that was not happening.
1: What about the gummy worms?
0: I do recommend it.
1: What about the gummy worms? Does that work at home?
0: Probably, but it's just too much. No, I think kids do need a break. You know, I really do. I think they need a bit of a break. But, you know, hey, if you can get your kids to do a little math and a little reading, you know, every day, whatever, 10 minutes, 20 minutes, I think that would be really great.
1: We got some text coming in here. Somebody saying, I like to do 2-minute mental math drills in the car. Every few songs, we take 2 minutes to practice math facts, quick and efficient. That's an interesting one. And we've got Sean from Côte Saint-Luke.
0: That's a good parent. A plus to that parent.
1: Oh, all right. A plus. You get a gummy worm. Sean from Côte Saint-Luke says, I really enjoyed visiting museums, science centers, nature parks, and libraries during the summer to learn about things I never knew or see things I only learned from the textbook. That's from Sean at Côte Saint-Luke. Thanks for texting in. See, everybody's got their own little methods. And I'm curious, your students, do you want them to keep up the schoolwork or take the summer off? You sort of said a break is important, but how do you find that balance?
0: Sort of by not forcing it, I think, you know, I don't, because if they're resistant, they're not going to absorb anything. I love I also encourage my students to go to the science museums, go to the biodome, go to the eco museum. I'm a science teacher. Mm-hmm. So, you know, go do those sciencey explorations. And I even keep my Google Classroom open to, and I post stuff about science throughout the summer, meteor showers and planetary parades and whatnot. But like I said, you know, a little bit, like that parent does the little mental math in the car because the kids are kind of trapped.
1: Yep. You got a captive audience.
0: That's a great idea. And, fine. Like, don't force it. Make it fun. Give rewards for, like, reading a chapter of a book or, you know, memorizing your times 12, whatever.
1: Absolutely. Well, Andrea, I know we got to let you go because you actually have to go teach this course right now. And I have a sneaking suspicion that your students are going to have a good time with you in that role today.
0: I always try to make it fun. Yeah.
1: All right. Well, you made this interview very fun. Andrea Hawkins is a high school science teacher at Cooper Academy. It's a private school in Kirkland. Andrea, thanks so much for being on the show.
0: My pleasure. Anytime.
1: And we're going to go back to Maureen. We're hearing some of these tips that people have, some from our texters, for the kids who aren't in summer school, but they want to keep up their learning over the summer. What kind of tips do you have?
2: Of course. Well, you know, the quote-unquote summer slide, it's a real thing. It really exists. And on the Alloprof website, we suggest a bunch of kind of ideas, resources on how to avoid the summer slide. Andrea was saying, you know, we're not forcing it, which we're including it in a fun and positive way, but there is a way to do some very light educational activities with our kids to really avoid the summer slide. And we have tons of resources, articles, printable tools, blog posts written by experts on our parent platform just for that.
1: Mm-hmm. From your experience, I mean, is it the kids or the parents who are maybe more concerned about this kind of thing? Because I would assume that some students maybe realize the impact that the summer slide, as it were, would have on them.
2: I think it's all about balance, right? You know, students typically, kids, when they're facing an obstacle in education, when they're at home especially, the first person they'll turn to is their parent. They'll seek that information or that reassurance from their parent. So when it does

0: come from the parents, it really creates kind of a community, family community effect, because education really is a community effort. So typically it will come from the parents, but the children will seek it out of their parents first.
1: Mm-hmm. For the parents, you mentioned them. Are there resources online for them as well? Because I'm guessing that there's a lot that they can learn themselves about getting their kids into learning and continuing that in the summer months.
0: Absolutely. I mean, on our platform, alloprof.qc.ca, I mentioned again, we have the parent platform. We have a ton of resources like articles, blog posts, printable tools, as I mentioned, about the summer slide, but also any other kind of topics related to education in general, exam preparation, difficulties at school, how to encourage reading and writing with your child. In addition, we also have a talk to a professional kind of initiative and function. So similar to live teachers that are available for school-related questions with your children, we also have educational professionals that are available for parents, either by email, call, or chat on Messenger, to answer any kind of educational and school-related questions, but not necessarily subject-related. As an example, like they're not answering math formula questions or helping them through math formula questions, really more like broader general educational obstacles that you may be facing as a parent with your child. So our professionals will either help you through it or direct you to the right resources. So it's really a great resource and service to take advantage of as a parent, because sometimes these situations can be overwhelming and it can be hard to know where to go find that information. So that's why our professionals are there to help.
1: All right. Maureen Cadigan is the English-speaking community coordinator for Alloprof. Thank you very much for being on Radio Noon. We appreciate it.
0: Thank you so much for having me.
1: Today we are talking about keeping a love for learning alive during the summer months. What are your tips, either as a parent or as a student, to not have that backslide during the summer? And you can also call or text in with your summer school success stories. 514-597-4500 is the local number, or you can call in toll-free 1-877-597-4500 and our text line 514-566-9066. We're going to take a short break. Simon Akinesheny is here with your news headlines.
2: Hi, Matt. In Eastern Quebec, the SQ is investigating the death of a five-year-old in Calton-sur-Mer late yesterday afternoon. Provincial police say it appears that a transport truck was pulling onto the Route de l'Église when it hit a child riding a toy electric ATV. The child was pronounced dead on the scene. And the province says it's recognizing the expertise and excellence of the Jewish General Hospital here in Montreal by giving it a new designation. Today, the health minister announced the JGH would officially be designated a university hospital. It doesn't come with any new money, but the province says the new status will open the possibility for grants for funding and instruction. Now, taking a look at the weather forecast from Environment Canada, a large part of the province is under a severe thunderstorm watch, also risk of a tornado. In fact, a tornado watch is in effect for parts of the Montérégie, the Lanaudière, the Mauricie, the townships, central Quebec, and the Chaudière-Appalaches regions. Strong winds, large hail, and heavy rain are also possible. In Montreal today, increasing cloudiness, chance of showers, risk of a severe thunderstorm, windy, the high 31. The humidex will make it feel more like 40. UV index 9 or very high. The showers or thunderstorms should end near midnight, then partly cloudy. Winds becoming lighter, the low 20 degrees. Tomorrow, mainly sunny, 29 the high. For Quebec City, showers or thunderstorms this afternoon into the evening. Risk of a severe thunderstorm as well, the high 26. Humidex today, 34, and an overnight low of 16 degrees. Mainly sunny tomorrow, the high 25. In Sherbrooke today, increasing cloudiness. Chance of showers or thunderstorms this afternoon into the evening. Risk of a severe thunderstorm, the high 29, the humidex 37, and a UV index of 9 or very high, the low overnight 18. Tomorrow, chance of showers as well, and 26 the high. For Gaspé, mainly cloudy today, chance of showers or thunderstorms this afternoon, also risk of a severe thunderstorm, the high 26, 31 with the humidity, and a UV index of 7 or high. Could be more showers overnight, the low 15. Chance of showers tomorrow as well, and 22 the high. I'll be back with more news at 1 o'clock.
1: All right. Thank you very much, Simon Akinesheny from the CBC Montreal Newsroom. I'm Matt Demol, filling in for Sean Appel. You're listening to Radio Noon, and today we're talking about possibly the challenges some people face in keeping their learning up to date during the summer and not backsliding during the summer vacation, whether that's through summer school, tutoring or just everyday activities that you can do with your kids to keep them tuned in and interested and potentially continuing to learn. We're going to go now to the phones for our next guest. Sandra Martin Chang is a professor and the head of the Literacy Lab at Concordia University. Welcome to the show.
3: Hi, thanks.
1: So we've been talking about summer school quite a bit, but beyond that, in your experience, how do you get kids to just simply keep learning and keep flexing that mental muscle over the summer?
3: Well, children are generally interested and curious creatures at the best of time. And so I think if we can just keep building on their interests and get them speaking about what they're interested in and maybe doing some writing about it, keeping a journal or reading, I mean, just working around everyday activities and what the child loves, I think it can actually be pretty easy to do.
1: Do you think something like a summer journal where they can document what they've been doing, is that something that could be interesting?
3: Absolutely. And it's a beautiful keepsake, mm-hmm. right? For parents and children as they get older. But even like a one-sentence journal, because starting small and doing it consistently is a wonderful thing. So, or drawing a picture. If the child is quite young, they can draw a picture and the parent can do the writing and they can read it together. As the child gets older, they can, you know, one or two sentences about what they did that day. It's a beautiful, like I said, keepsake.
1: Yeah. And by the time they get back to school and they have to say or write about what they did over the summer, they've got a head start on that.
3: Exactly. And also it teaches us to notice, you know, and we can do a gratitude journal, teaches us to notice something special. Sometimes it even gets us to do something special that day.
1: Mm-hmm. Now, generally speaking, if kids don't keep up on their reading or their writing, how much regression can you actually see in terms of literacy over the summer?
3: We often see kids start the school year performing less well than they did the year previous. That's quite common to see that summer slide, and it can be substantial. You know, we also see IQ go down. A number of things can go down over the summer if we don't, you know, just keep kids exercising their mental capacities. So it can be easy, though. It can be things like doing scavenger hunts at the pool where we're reading and trying to find something, and like it can be fun. It doesn't have to be difficult.
1: So really, like at the start of a school year in late August or September, you might see some kids whose reading is actually worse than it was at the end of the previous school year?
3: It's actually very common, yes. So this is something that and the opposite can happen, where kids make gains over the summer, and they've done large research studies out of Harvard where they have kids read books over the summer, and they're mailed books. And they read, and then we see much less regression or even sometimes, like I said, gains. So reading for pleasure, reading for fun, those are marvelous things to do over the summer.
1: So speaking about reading, what are some effective tips for incorporating reading into like a normal summer routine?
3: Well, just setting a little bit of time aside each day. And these can be small pockets of time, too. It can be right before bed, you know, reading a page or two, or reading to a child, speaking with the child while reading. The parent and child may be reading the same book and speaking about it. But even things like cooking, right? The child can choose something that they like to eat and read a recipe and do the measuring. And it could be a themed dinner where they write an invitation or color a flag or anything that kind of incorporates reading, writing, thinking. These are marvelous things to do over the summer.
1: It's interesting. You're making me think about a discussion that's come up in the newsroom, actually, when we were talking about this topic today. And someone was asking, you know, is there an impact of doing something simple and easy, like taking your kids to grocery shopping, right? Or other kinds of everyday activities? Because, you know, you can incorporate math into that. You can incorporate reading. You can incorporate a little bit of critical thinking. Is that something that could be effective?
3: Absolutely. And it's just a matter of being mindful, right? So if the child comes with you and, you know, is on the dreaded iPad or on the phone, then all of these opportunities are missed. But if the child has the opportunity to pick some things out and make a shopping list and then go and we try to find it together, and they're reading the ingredients or they're reading, you know, they're reading the labels. I mean, it's We're surrounded by prints. It's just a matter of noticing and paying attention and making it matter to the child, right? Mm-hmm. So if they get to pick the cereal that week, they're going to pay more attention to what's on the cereal boxes. Now, again, though, there are pictures, so we have to make sure that the kids are actually like reading in order to gain these reading benefits.
1: Mm-hmm. You're listening to Radio Noon. Today we're talking about the challenges and the opportunities of keeping the love of learning alive during the summer months, whether kids are being tutored or going to summer school or not. What are some of the things that you do to try to keep your kids engaged and to not backslide by the time they get back to school in the new year? We'd love to hear from you. 514-597-4500 or toll free at 1-877-597-4500. You can also text in your thoughts at 514-566-9066. Sandra, I'm curious, you know, we've been talking about kids, but I'm assuming, I don't know, when kids get a little older, they get into the teen years, is there something that changes in the way that you should approach the kinds of engagements that we're talking about right now? Because it might be a little bit more difficult. Maybe they want to be a little bit more independent. What kind of challenge does that add?
3: Well, we have all sorts of things like pulling, even as adults, we have all sorts of things pulling at our time, right? And some of them are just easier than reading. So I'm thinking Instagram, I'm thinking TikTok. But if we can get kids into reading something that is pleasurable for them, that they enjoy, it becomes a lot easier. And then again, just making it a routine, almost like brushing your teeth and you read a couple of pages of something. And if that something is really good, then it can pull us in and it can get us interested in whatever the topic is that we're reading on. So I would encourage parents to let their children, you know, read anything that catches their attention. So graphic novels, comics, manga, there's a lot of opportunity. And going to a bookstore and speaking to the booksellers or going to a library and speaking to the librarians, there are so many fantastic books out there.
1: Mm-hmm. You mentioned, I think your exact words were the dreaded iPad. How does this factor into this whole conversation? We're going to be talking a little bit more about screen time in the show, but I'm curious for your take about what particular challenges this poses when you're trying to keep kids engaged in learning during the summer months.
3: Well, okay. So the screen time is, it can go one of two ways. So if the kids are watching a little bit and if it's educational and if the parents are speaking to the children about what they're watching, it can be positive. They can learn things from screens. Absolutely. It's when it becomes more life on screen than life, you know, in life, it becomes a problem at that point, or when the screen replaces conversation. So we want kids to have the opportunity to speak and listen and respond, and for someone to respond to them. That's critically important for developmental progress.
1: Is there a potential that screen time can make the sort of summer month backslide even worse?
3: Well, what we do know is that, and it makes sense, that when a child is watching something, what we call the conversational turns tend to plummet. So they're speaking less, they're being spoken to less, and that's a problem for, you know, language development.
1: Because they're not engaging, right? They're just sort of passively absorbing media.
3: They're consuming as opposed to contributing, right? And we want kids to be flexing those cognitive muscles. We don't want them to just be consumers. We want them to be questioning and thinking and wondering and exploring rather than just being given the content. But screens can play into it in a positive way. So, you know, you can see something that you're interested on a show and then go out and explore it in real life and look at a map and make some notes. And, you know, it can be the beginning of something.
1: Mm-hmm. What about leading by example? Does it make a positive impact for a child or a teen to see their parents spending some time reading in the summer months?
3: Absolutely. And I think being a family that reads, reader concepts and reader identity are so important. So in this family, we value reading, and also sometimes we're reading, but it looks like we're on our phones. So I think it's also important for children to see us holding books because then they know what we're doing, or to see us writing. And it's good for us as well. I mean, the benefits are not just for those who are young. The benefits are for cognitive aging.

0: in a way that's healthy and well. So being empathetic, being just a good human being is a human being that has lived many lives through the pages of a book.
1: Mm-hmm. And one last question for you. What are some of the ways the parents can encourage reading in the summer without making it seem like they're assigning homework? Because nobody wants to ever be assigned homework, least of all during the summer. Like, how do you approach that?
0: I think kids, you can have some kind of, I don't know, not quite a contest maybe, but something where kids pose different ideas for activities that they can do, and they maybe pose it in writing, or they give a little presentation and then you try to follow up on it. Or you can have the parents reading something and being very, very interested in it. Like, see, being around someone who's very excited about something, it's contagious, right? So if you were reading a book and you think it is fantastic, it's much easier to pitch that to someone that they should read it. Doing things together, you know, relatedness and being part of a group of people who are all doing kind of something similar is wonderful.
1: Mm-hmm.
0: Inviting others is wonderful. Having a special dinner and coloring the flag and learning something about the culture where the food came from and inviting someone else to join you. That's all very motivating.
1: All right. Good tips. Sandra Martin Chang is a professor and the head of the Literacy Lab at Concordia University. Sandra, thanks for being on Radio Noon.
0: Thanks so much for having me.
1: You're listening to Radio Noon. We're talking today about keeping a love of learning alive in the summer months and avoiding that mental backslide that can sometimes creep up when kids are not surrounded by education. We want to know, do you have some tips for keeping your kids sharp and engaged? Do you have your own stories from your childhood, either of summer school that worked out well, or some things that you did to try to stay sharp during the summer? You can call in locally 514-597-4500 or toll free at 1-877-597-4500, or you can text in, and remember to give us your name, 514-566-9066.

0: Let's keep the conversation going. We're joined now by Caroline Campo. She is an advisor on risk prevention linked to the use of screens and a lecturer at University of Sherbrooke in the Department of Health and Social Sciences. Welcome back to Radio Noon.
1: Hi, thank you for having me.
0: It's a pleasure to have you. Now, I mean, this is inevitable. A lot of kids now are faced with 2 months of, let's say, potentially uninterrupted free time. How do you make sure that they don't spend it all on their phones or their tablets or playing video games?
1: Okay, well, it's important to have an agreement about basic screen time rules in advance, you know, so take the time to talk it out, to say that, yes, summer is less structured, but is it possible for us to have more healthy digital habits? And so for that, we're going to have some rules about maybe time that is spent online. It could be TV, it could be the tablet, it could be the cell phone use, or it could also be some zones in the house that are screen-free zones, or maybe screen-free moments when we plan out activities that we don't necessarily need screens to do. And so we have to have some sort of agreement on this subject.
0: So having that be transparent at the start of the season can go a long way in avoiding those potential conflicts when people have different ideas of what they want to do that day.
1: Exactly. And it can also be just during the summer, like asking our kids, what do you guys want to do? Do you have any ideas or some activities or things that hobbies that maybe you want to try out this summer? And then so you have other types of activities that are offline activities and that everyone talked about. And so you try to plan out not to spend all of your time or not to have technology take up all of your time because you want to do other things too. And so it's important to have those conversations.
0: Mm-hmm. Let's say worst case scenario here, you know, a young person spends a little bit more time than they should during the whole summer on a phone, tablet, whatever the screen time is. What could potentially happen? What are the repercussions that teachers might see when the kids come back to school in September?
1: Well, the thing is that the most time that you spend online, the more time you're replacing for other types of activities, like I was saying, that can have a lot of benefits too. And so a higher screen time is linked to

0: for example, being more sedentary, so not moving enough. It could also be linked to mental health negative symptoms, like, for example, being more anxious or having some depressive thoughts. And that has to do also with the content that they are exposed to. So is it maybe social comparison on online, like social media, for example, that maybe will have this sense of being unsatisfied with their own lives or unsatisfied with their body image or et cetera, depending on what they're looking at. And it can also be those short videos that can affect attention and concentration. And so being highly stimulated all the time and then going back to school in a setting, for example, where it's more relaxed, it's mm-hmm. slower, that could be harder to deal with for after. Yeah.
1: Right. Because that's maybe serious whiplash there is you're watching TikToks all summer and then all of a sudden you got to sit still for an hour and get lectured about algebra.
0: Right, exactly. And it's important for them to practice having those slow moments because life isn't all that fast. And so we don't want them to be only doing that for exactly like you said, all summer and then going back and having a very hard time adjusting to what normal life rhythm is.
1: Mm-hmm. Carolyn, I'm curious because I'm thinking back to my childhood, right, in those summer months. And I feel like maybe there was a little bit more balance or there was the potential for more balance because, you know, there were those summer activities, but, you know, I had a PlayStation. I would play video games. I played a lot of role-playing games with a lot of written dialogues. I was actually reading a lot while I was playing games, but then you'd go and swim or you'd go do another activity and then you'd come home and do a little bit of this, watch a movie. It seems like that kind of balance is harder to strike these days because the screens are omnipresent and they're connected to so many of the things that we do during the summer.
0: Yeah, and it's not the same type of games that we have now that you had, for example, or I had when I was younger. Mm-hmm. And so, yeah, again, it's to think about, you know, how is it possible for us to have a diversity of activities that we do in the day? And some parents will ask kids to go out and, for example, have like touch grass activities where they're outside in a park and they're doing things for an hour or 2 hours before they have time on screens. And so it's easier for parents to gauge maybe how much time they're spending on screens if they ask them to do other things first before they go online. Mm-hmm. And so that's another way to get them. Or you can also, like on the pauseyourscreen.com website, we have challenges that they can do, for example, together where they turn off screens at a certain time, they don't use them for certain periods, or they can challenge themselves, family members against family members, for example, or to put away those screens because yes, they are so present. They take up all of our time. And so we actually have to limit technology in a certain way or else it will take up all the time because that's how they make a profit. And so how can we keep control of that use? And we have to have certain actions like that, certain rules. Yeah.
1: Something just struck me. You used the expression just now, touching grass. And that's a very, very modern saying, because I'm trying to think of the implications of saying something like that when I was a kid. Oh, get out there and touch grass. I think the response would have been, well, yeah, what else am I going to do? Like that really speaks to where we are right now in terms of getting people out and off their screens and out of the virtual world, as it were.
0: Exactly, because online, yes, we are practicing certain skills, for example, like you know, but it's not the same as being in the real world and being outside and talking to people. We have all of that social, you know, abilities that are going on and that we need to have them live those experiences. And yes, you know, for maybe it will be hard if we start putting rules that there was no rules before, then there's going to be some uncomfort to that. But by practicing those abilities, they'll get better at them and it will serve them in, you know, a ton of ways in their lives. And even dealing with boredom, having nothing to do and not going to the screen being off limits for a certain time means that yes, you're going to get bored. And so you're going to have to find other activities. And we want you as a parent to practice that. And so it's hard to do that, but it's very important for them. Yeah.
1: Now, we've been asking people what their strategies are in getting kids to remain engaged and to not have that backslide during the summer while they're out of school. You're a parent. What is the challenge? What do you do to try to stop that from happening?
0: Well, I have predefined moments where we will use screens, for example, if he wants to watch a movie, it's like, okay, well, that's something that we can also do together. So it's different. So I have a thought about what type of content. Is it going to be something that he is going to do isolated or is he going to do it with me, which is very different too. And then how long is it going to last and what are we going to do after? And the after is going to be some other type of activity that's not going to be on a screen.

0: And so, again, that's taking it chunk by chunk, but at the same time, I don't allow all that much time because the maximum for a child, and then it depends on how old your child is, but ideally, you don't want, if they're six and over, you don't want to go over 2 hours of screen use a day. Mm-hmm. And so that is my limit, and we rarely actually go up to that limit on weekdays, and even on weekends, it's a little more free, more unstructured, but ideally, you want to remain in that gauge. So to do other activities and to find, and I have a lot of other activities also that are on hand, like that are visible. And so he has that reflex to go do other stuff. But at the same time, you know, I talk about screens all the time. So it's a very big discussion. And he also knows that, like food, you know, we like poutine, we like candy. We're not going to eat that all the time because it's bad for you if you have too much. And so you have to think about how to have something that's balanced and have some good sometimes, but, you know, at the same time, being healthy is more important.
1: So you really talk about screen time and doing it in moderation the same way that you would talk to him about food and nutrition.
0: Yes, yes, absolutely. And since he's been very young, you know, right. And so he knows it's important to also close the screens. We don't want them to be on all the time. We want to put them away because they're going to, you know, challenge our thoughts. And we know that something's going on there. So we want to put them out of sight when we're not using them. And so all of those little tips, you know, so that they don't take up too much space.
1: Now, this was the first school year where cell phones were banned in schools in Quebec. What do you think the impact of that is going to be? Do you think that kids are going into this summer season with maybe some better habits and less of an instinct to constantly be pulling their phones out of their pockets?
0: I wonder, actually, because what I've heard from some parents is that it's actually harder to limit screen time at home since that they don't have it at school. And so there's been some parents have noted more screen time, more screen use at home because of this. And so
1: they're catching up. They're making up for lost phone time at school.
0: Exactly. And so I'm wondering how this summer is going to go since it's the first year. And, you know, we've been talking about this, but I think at the same time, it's such, you know, it's an important topic and we are talking about it collectively a lot more than we were before. And so they are being more aware that there's something going on. There is a risk. There are actually multiple risks. And so we have to regain control. And how do we do that? And so since we're making it more of a topic of discussion, maybe we are, you know, in a way protecting them more because they're going to be more critical, maybe in the way that they use it themselves. But I'm not sure how it's going to go down. It might be a bit more tough, more complicated to limit use. Yeah.
1: I'd be interested to see what the conclusion is on that one. Does this get easier as kids get older? I'm thinking that it might be more difficult to sell a 15-year-old on, you know, get out there and go ride your bike and go to the park for the afternoon than saying that to a 7-year-old.
0: For sure. But at the same time, they have to develop their own self-control. And so they're going to maybe lose control sometimes and then they'll regain it and they'll, you know, be practicing that type of thing with their phone use or their screen use in their, as they're growing older. And
1: so you have to leave that space, you're saying, for kids to go overboard and to learn from that.
0: In a certain way, but at the same time, it's always important to have a discussion about it. And so to make screen time a regular topic of discussion, what did you see online? How are you feeling about what you see online? And do you think you're spending too much time? And then not necessarily pointing them out only, but as adults, we know it's hard to keep control. And so we can talk about our own experiences and have them bounce on that too, you know, and be a model of the kind of use we want them to have. And so maybe go out and say, hey, today we're going to do an activity. It's going to be a screen-free activity and we're going to do it together as a family. And we have to push them towards that too. And yeah.
1: Mm-hmm. And for older kids, I mean, how do you balance giving them autonomy and that space to maybe make those mistakes, but also having that level of needed supervision on their screen time?
0: Well, you know, in the house, it's important, like I was saying before, I talk about moments or zones that are off bounds with that are no screen, screen-free zones. So, for example, it could be when we're eating together. That's a moment where we want to be talking. So, you know, no matter what, the screens are going out of sight, you know, in a box and no one is using them while we're talking together. It could be at a certain hour that, you know, and those are the types of rules that, you know, or in my house, this is how it's going to be, you know, and it's important for them. And eventually they will remember that in their adult years, even if parents think that they don't have that much impact, they really, really do, even though it doesn't show in the older teenage years. But we can also have them develop, like I was saying, the self-control. And so they can have maybe a bank of hours that they can use up how they want.

0: want, but, you know, they have it for a number of days. And so if they use it all up in one day or 2 days, well, then after that, it's no screens in the house. And that is something that can be gradually implemented as they get older. So when 12, 13, 14. Mm. And so they develop that self-control too.
1: Catalin, you run a tight ship, it sounds like.
0: Yeah, in a way. I think it's needed.
1: Yeah. Catalin Campo is an advisor on risk prevention linked to the use of screens and a lecturer at University of Sherbrooke in the Department of Health and Social Sciences. Thank you so much for being on the show. We appreciate your time.
0: It was my pleasure. Thank you for having me.
1: And thank you to everybody who texted in with their tips and memories about keeping a love for learning alive during the summer months. We appreciate you. I'm Matt Damour, filling in for Sean Appel. I'll be back here tomorrow, where we will be talking about the 50th anniversary of the Montreal Olympic Games. Lots of great guests and memories to talk about. And we look forward to hearing from you about your memories about those Olympic Games. We'll talk to you tomorrow. Have a great rest of the day. Bye-bye.

0: honorifics, titles like Mr., Mrs., Doctor, or Captain. In the world of marketing, when honorifics are attached to products, does it mean they are the best, or does it give them a sense of respect and authority? Just ask the Colonel.
1: Everybody knows how good my chicken is, but nobody knows how it's made.
0: When you're this big, they call you Mister on Under the Influence with Terry O'Reilly, Thursday morning at 11:30, 3:30 p.m. in Newfoundland, and on the CBC Listen app. The CBC News is next, and then it's Unreserved with Rosanna Deerchild.
2: What do sweat lodges and punk rock clubs have in common? 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
3: This is CBC News. Good afternoon, it's 1 o'clock. I'm Simon Nakaneshny with your CBC News from Montreal. Donald Trump is reversing his plan to charge a toll on traffic in the Strait of Hormuz.
4: There's no fee. I don't like the concept of a fee.
3: The president announced yesterday the U.S. would become the guardian of the strait, and that would come with a 20% levy slapped on all commercial cargo. Trump now says Gulf countries were behind the reversal.
4: So I put it out yesterday. I thought it was good. I was called by different people, different countries, and they said, we'd love to do it a different way. We'd love to invest in the United States as opposed to charging a fee.
3: Trump insists the waterway is open to all traffic except for Iran. A U.S. military blockade of Iranian ports is expected to come back into effect today. It follows another night of strikes by the U.S. and Iran. Here in Montreal, the St. Leonard Borough is giving out sandbags to try to head off flooding in one of its neighborhoods. Some people in the Belmont sector have already started setting them up in front of their driveways, even though there is no heavy rain expected in the coming days. Borough Mayor Dominic Perry says people have been asking for measures to help prevent flooding. He says as intense rain events become more frequent, short-term solutions are needed, and the borough wants to be ready for the unexpected.
5: With these extreme weather conditions, we may have another rainfall of extreme density next week, and that area is for sure going to be flooded. Of course, it is not an aesthetic solution. Sometimes the medication prescribed for a health problem may be bigger, may have a side effect, but without it, it would be worse.
3: He says the sandbags will be withdrawn in the fall. A Quebec company says it's solving one of the biggest modern waste management challenges. For decades, glass bottles have ended up in the landfill because it's too complicated to clean and recycle them. After a breakthrough at a processing plant in Trois-Rivières, the province has approved its expansion. Rowan Kennedy has the details.
6: It's a process that is quite complicated.
7: Groupe Bellemare Vice President Stéphane Fortin says it's a breakthrough in their decontamination process that he calls a game changer. It will allow glass they treat at their facility in Trois-Rivières to be melted and then turned back into bottles, a first in Quebec.
6: To put the process in place took some time, and then to get the authorization to operate into our site took also some time.
7: That new authorization from the Environment Ministry came through earlier this month, allowing the plant to double the levels of material it takes in, as Quebec hopes to expand its refund deposit system to glass bottles next year.
6: Plan to go up to 190,000.

0: tonnes, which is pretty much all the glass there is in the blue bin.
1: But that means the glass.
2: Karen Menard heads the Quebec Coalition for Ecological Waste Management. He says municipalities, including the city of Montreal, have tried but failed to clean recycled glass.
1: When you have 0% of the glass that you collect from the curbside collection, it's a problem. It has always been a problem.
2: He says this breakthrough at Bellemare will give glass bottles a new lease on life.

0: lobbyists.
1: We have made it clear that any proposal to separate from any province or territory from Canada is fundamentally illegitimate and unconstitutional without the explicit, prior, informed, and collective consent of First Nations. We need to make and call it what it is, because Albertans need to know that if they vote to separate from Canada, that they're not taking the land with them.
0: The three-day AFN meeting is expected to focus on Prime Minister Mark Carney's major projects agenda, as well as the changing relationship between the federal government and First Nations. And Winnipeg is getting a pro-women's soccer team. The expansion team will be the seventh in the Northern Super League, with the first season planned for 2027. The Winnipeg club's official name, though, the crest and the mascot, have yet to be announced. And that was the CBC News. Here's your look at the forecast in Montreal today. Increasing cloudiness, chance of showers, risk of a severe thunderstorm, windy, the high 31. Humidex will make it feel more like 40, UV index 9 or very high. The showers or thunderstorms should end near midnight, then partly cloudy. Winds becoming lighter, the low 20. For Quebec City, showers or thunderstorms this afternoon into the evening, risk of a severe thunderstorm as well, the high 26. The humidex 34, the overnight low 16 degrees.
2: You're listening to an encore presentation of Unreserved. Punk rock. Of all musical genres, this style may be the most rebellious. It's short, fast-paced songs with distorted riffs and hard-edged lyrics speak truth to power, albeit very loudly. From the Ramones to Green Day, punk rock is synonymous with anti-authority, anti-establishment, and anti-oppression. That's a lot of antis. But did you know Indigenous punks are also using their voices to rise up, speak out, and rebel on? Tanse Anin Bujou. Hello and welcome. This is Unreserved. I'm Rosanna Deerchild. From the mosh pit to the sweat lodge.
3: That steam and everything just gets like hard to breathe.
2: That's where Gabe Kolhoff first felt his powwow and punk worlds collide.
3: And I was thinking like, man, this is how it felt in the club I was just in. I was like, oh my God, this is all the same. Like everything is the same.
2: Plus, fueled by injustices facing Navajo people, this sibling duo turned to punk rock in their early teens.
4: When we started writing and making songs, it was more than just therapy as a child, you know, having an ability to have a voice.
2: Blackfire gave Janita and Clayson Benally a voice. 20 years later, a hopeless situation changed their tone.
5: What happens after anger? Hope. 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
2: Sihasin was born as a way to turn anger into hope for the younger generation. And if that's not enough punk rock for you, Christy Martinez has just what you need to rock on.
6: There's a lot of indigeneity and indigenous influence in punk, the style, the fashion, and the music. And there's a lot of artists from the past and present.
2: Head over to the Indigenous Punks Archive on Instagram to check out some Indigipunk history.
7: From the start of rock and roll and everything that's came from that, you know, our people have been part of it.
2: Cass Gregg and Christy Martinez are making sure Indigenous contributions to punk music are recognized. 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

angry about what was happening in their community. Janita and Clayson Benali were only 12 and 15 years old when they formed their first band. Along with their late brother Klee, who was 14, Blackfire was born in 1989. It has become iconic in the punk scene.

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1: Feel that? 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And it's back on CBC Gem, with six fierce clubs battling all season long for glory. From coast to coast, Canada's first professional women's soccer league is bringing the heat. 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
2: A car loses control on a slippery bridge in Gatineau, Quebec, and flies over a barrier and onto the ice-covered river below. What happens next is a miracle, a tale of timing and good luck. On The Story From Here with host Gloria Makarenko, coming up after the news.
3: This is CBC News. Good afternoon. It's 2 o'clock. I'm Simon Nakaneshny with your CBC News for Quebec. Well, a large part of central Quebec is currently under a tornado watch. As of the latest update from Environment Canada, the orange alert covers an area just north of Montreal to just south of Quebec City and from parts of the Laurentians all the way down to the U.S. border. Strong winds, large hail, and heavy rain are also possible. Meanwhile, the city of Sherbrooke says municipal teams are prepared for violent storms or a tornado. It's closed outdoor swimming pools as a precaution. Measure. And extreme heat and tornadoes are just some of the weather warnings facing many Quebecers today. In the southern part of the province, residents are bracing for poor air quality and hazardous storms. And the heavy weather isn't just limited to this province. Sarah Levitt reports.
4: Red sky at night, sailor's delight, yellowy orange sky in the morning. That may not be how the adage goes, but that's what many southern Quebecers were thinking when they woke up on Tuesday. Turns out yellow can be just as worrisome as red. We are in for an oppressive day, says Mireille Roberge, weather reporter for Radio-Canada, with high heat and humidity. Smoke particles from forest fires in northern Ontario have wafted over. That, combined with severe rainstorm warnings, even a possible tornado, has led to ominous skies. Extreme weather this summer not isolated to Quebec. Much of southern Ontario is in a heat wave, with Toronto expected to reach record-breaking temperatures. The prairies, particularly Saskatchewan, has seen an increase in tornadoes this summer. Sarah Levitt, CBC News, Montreal.
3: The U.S. president is standing down on his threat to charge for passage through the Strait of Hormuz. Donald Trump announced a 20% toll yesterday. He does insist the U.S. blockade on Iranian ports is scheduled to go ahead. Nick Harper has more.
5: The Gulf states are going to invest a tremendous amount of money into the United States. I think it's actually much better.
6: The U.S. president laying out his new plan. Instead of charging a toll, Donald Trump claimed the leaders of Gulf nations had phoned him to pledge billions and billions of dollars of investments. The president teased more announcements in the coming days.
5: We have tremendous oil partnerships all of a sudden being formed over the last short period of time, and I guess you're going to be announcing them this week or next week, but massive.
6: But the U.S. blockade again sees the American Navy preventing Iran-flagged, as well as Iran-linked, vessels from entering and exiting Iranian ports. It follows three consecutive nights of U.S. strikes on Iran and escalating threats, raising fears diplomacy is dead, military action is once again the way forward. Nick Harper for CBC News, Washington.
3: And the Northern Super League has announced its newest team will play in Winnipeg starting next year. Canada's Professional Women's Soccer League currently has clubs in six cities, including this one. Karen Pauls has the details.
7: The first expansion franchise in the NSL to Winnipeg.
8: Northern Super League president Christina Litz passing the ball to Winnipeg's team co-founders, former national and professional player Desiree Scott and former coach Rob Gale.
9: Like so many Canadians,

0: Canadian players of my generation, I had to build my career somewhere else. After today, the next generation won't have to.
1: It's well beyond time for Winnipeg to have a professional women's sports team.
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0: maybe isn't as interested in men's sports. So.
1: And with the FIFA Women's World Cup next year, experts say it's a great time to capitalize on it. Karen Pauls, CBC News, Winnipeg.
2: And that was the CBC News for Mornings Anytime. 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

0: Now, taking a closer look at the weather in Montreal today, chance of showers, risk of a severe thunderstorm, the high 31. The humidex will make it feel more like 40. UV index 9 or very high. The showers or thunderstorms should end near midnight, then partly cloudy, the low 20. For Quebec City, showers or thunderstorms this evening, this afternoon into the evening. Risk of a severe thunderstorm as well, the high 26. Humidex 34, the overnight low 16. And in Sherbrooke today, increasing cloudiness, chance of showers or thunderstorms, high 29.
1: Welcome to The Story From Here. I'm Gloria Makarenko in Vancouver. Now, this summer, we're repeating some of our favorite episodes of the program from this broadcast year. And today, we're going to take you back to January 20th. Snow and cold do figure into the mix, but not exclusively. I hope you enjoy listening.

0: because landing involved very gentle steering. I ended up next to the runway rather than actually on it.
1: I'm using my... Yeah, you're steering with your hands, which is natural. See, we're on the grass.
2: We landed safely.
1: Yes.
2: It may not have been perfect, but it was safe.
1: Yeah, it's practice run, so yeah.
0: Federau says his simulators are making flight training more accessible and affordable. This Manitoba-made training tool costs one-tenth of the price of buying one from the U.S. Shanalee Vidal, CBC News, Winnipeg.
3: Thank you to Shanalee Vidal of CBC Manitoba. Horst Federau's flight simulators have also been used by people who are nervous about flying. You know, it's a way to help them prepare for what to expect as a passenger. I'm Gloria Makarenko, and you're listening to a repeat episode of The Story From Here that originally aired on January 20th of this year. We'll be back in a few minutes with more.
4: Good afternoon. It's 2:30. I'm Marcus Townsend with your CBC News headlines for Quebec. First, a quick word about an update from Toronto. After the shootings there over the last weekend, the police chief there is calling for law reform and wants first-degree murder charges to apply to those who commit deadly shootings in public spaces. Back to Quebec, we have a weather forecast update. The main thing right now is that there's an orange alert covering an area from just north of Montreal to just south of Quebec City and from parts of the Laurentians all the way down to the U.S. border. Meanwhile, a tornado watch is in effect for a large part of central Quebec. We expect strong winds, large hail, and heavy rain later on this afternoon. All of those are possible. In Montreal specifically, today, increasing cloudiness, chance of showers, risk of thunderstorm, winds high of 31. Humidex will be a little bit more than 40. UV index is 9 or very high. The showers or thunderstorms should end near midnight, then partly cloudy overnight, winds becoming lighter and low of 20 degrees. For Quebec City, showers or thunderstorms this afternoon to the evening, risk of a thunderstorm, of course. High is 26, humidex 34, overnight low 16. In Sherbrooke today, increasing cloudiness, chance of showers, thunderstorms this afternoon to the evening, risk of a severe thunderstorm, high 29, humidex 37, UV index is 9 or very high, low overnight is 18.
3: Welcome back to The Story From Here. I'm Gloria Makarenko, and this is a repeat of the episode that first aired January 20th of this year. And because it was full-on winter across the country, this half hour has ice and snow as a dominant theme. So close your eyes. Take yourself back to temperatures below zero with icy streets and sidewalks. Road salt is usually the quick fix, but it can sometimes come with risks.
5: Yeah, normally this actually right there is like a notorious spot. You can see it right at the doorstep, but they spread, like there is that much salt at that entrance, that doorway, every time we come here.
6: Oh no.
5: It's
6: accumulated to like a full inch thick.
5: Oh, an inch thick of salt, yeah. And so what I do is I kick it around and I bring a dog poop bag and I bring home salt. I don't use it much on the driveway, but I have bags of salt that I use. I give to the neighbors. And
6: just from old salt that you pick up?
5: Collecting, yeah, in the piles, you know, because that's the real issue, right? It's just too much salt. It's not that it's salt. We really don't have a choice, right? But it's too much salt.
3: That's Peter Lefebvre, along with CBC Ottawa's Amanda Putz. He is a web developer by day and a salt warrior, well, also by day. Peter volunteers with Ottawa River Keeper to monitor chloride content at his local watering hole, Bilberry Creek in Orleans. It's been 5 years since his love for Ottawa waterways got him crusading against the overuse of road salt. Larissa Holman is the River Keeper's Director of Science and Policy, and she joined Peter and Amanda, and together they made their way down a path to the pretty little wooden bridge over Bilberry Creek.
5: I come down here, and that sound was it's through the salt down to here. But at least, you know, we stopped it on this bridge because, you know, there's a sign here that says no salt. And every time I came by, the whole bridge was full of salt. And it's just wood, you know, so, and it's right over the creek. So when the salt melted, it was going down there.
6: Tell me that story, because I know that was part of what you felt like, hey, I can make a difference.
5: Yeah, that was a big one last year. It was because I've been sampling here for several years now. And they just started like egregiously salting this whole path and the bridge. And so I complained to our local counselor, and she was very helpful.

Eatman will be here to introduce his special guest, so stay tuned for that. And we're going to speak to a researcher behind a study called When Matilda Showed Up. The number of women in academic positions has increased, but they receive less media coverage than their male counterparts. The study looks at why this is and how different groups respond to women experts being more visible in the media. And later in the show, if you're spending time outdoors this summer, experts say there's another tick-borne illness to be aware of besides Lyme disease. We'll find out more about it and what to be watching for. And we'll also have highlights from the first semi-final match between France and Spain. We'll keep you posted as the match progresses. And we're also going to speak with the co-owner of a cafe and a cultural center in the Mile End that's created an exhibit of, you know, rare soccer jerseys and photos of past winning players. We're going to check in with them to see who they'll be cheering for this week. We've got all this and more, so let's go.

0: coming up to about 3:06 on this hazy Tuesday. Lita Polson is here with our first look at traffic. Hi, Lita.
1: Hi there, Leah. It's nice to see you.
0: Good to see you too.
1: You know what? I'm starting this off with not bad traffic on the roads, but it appears we're having a problem right now at Edouard Montpetit, the REM station there. And I haven't found the details. So whether it is the elevators or is the trains, we're going to dig into that. But just keep that in mind. They're bypassing the station right now. So a bit of an issue. We also have an accident over on the Metropolitan eastbound at Saint-Denis. So those are the two main issues we have right now. Other than, it's very nice to see you.
0: Nice to see you. Very odd weather. I mean, it started off with that crazy sky, kind of yellowish, and the sun looked super weird. It was like red. And at first my son was like, is that the moon? I'm like, no, that's the sun. But it was so hazy behind the clouds. I don't know if you saw it, Lita, as you were heading out.
1: Oh, yes. And it was, sometimes I felt it was creepy and others I thought this is quite mystical. But I guess we found out why.
0: Yeah. I guess the fires that are in Ontario is kind of creating the mm-hmm. kind of the weird haziness out there. And we're also under that yellow watch. So a severe thunderstorm watch this evening.
1: Thing.
0: Yes.
1: Yeah.
0: Yeah. It's kind of that weird weather this summer. So those conditions are considered to be favorable for the development of severe thunderstorms. You know, strong wind gusts, large hail, heavy rain. So, you know, take care on the roads. Also in the south central Quebec, there is an orange warning, and that is for the possibility of a tornado developing. So we'll keep you posted on whether Environment Canada keeps those warnings up. It's Tuesday, and that means music at the top of the show. Today, we're joined by a singer that is bringing the sounds of Napoli to Montreal. That's coming up in a couple minutes, but first, music.

0: That was Au Jour le Jour by Daniela Fiorentino. Hi, Du.
1: How you doing, Leah? We are hearing some incredible music. By the way, this is a sneak preview. This is not even released yet. This is coming out at the end of the summer, early fall. It's called Au Jour le Jour from a forthcoming EP whose title remains a little bit mysterious. We're going to talk to our guests here today for New Music Tuesdays all about that. But it's my honor and privilege to welcome straight from Napoli, but she's a bona fide MTLer right about now, Miss Daniela Fiorentino. Thank you so much for joining us.
2: Good morning. Good afternoon, everybody. I'm so honored to be here. Hi, Dekali.
1: You know, it's really interesting because you describe when you're on stage, you bring a certain passion to the studio. We're going to talk about that as well. But when you're performing live, I think you describe yourself as somebody that surrenders and reveals.
2: Exactly.
1: Explain that to us.
2: Actually, passion is the key word of all everything I do. And believe in what I do, like in a very stubborn way. So sometimes I had to fight even obstacles around me and my family, within myself. But my drive is always stronger than anything else. So yes, surrender to what's inside of your heart, what actually drives you, what you feel, what makes you feel like happy and makes you feel like having a sense of mission and reveal naturally. I mean, it comes with whatever, you know, little piece of your skin to the others and always be connected to the others. Like doing this just not to be glorious. You have like, okay, you're good. Everybody's good. But do something like with a mission of creating values for the others too. So just reveal this mission.
1: You talk about the passion and it's very obvious when the music, I mean, you hear just the guitar intro for here and then, you know, your vocals come in and it's intense. Okay. Mm-hmm. Like your music is always intense. It's very seldom subtle. And passion and that drive is a big part of what you do. Leah, I got this beautiful handcrafted gift from Daniela from Napoli. And I mean, this is handcrafted. It's beautifully made. And then there's three numbers on it, 5, 18, and 77. So I said, can you explain what these numbers mean? And it epitomizes her personality. She would choose this for me. So the number 5 means your hands, right? Number 18 is the blood of man. And 77 is the passion and the drive of the devil. Or a woman's legs. You said it's the same thing.
2: Kind of, you know. It's the action, it's the beauty, it's the feminine power, it's the devil, you know, in a positive way, actually.
1: The devil in a positive way.
2: Yeah, you know, and the fire that's in yourself.
0: But you said that you have like a stubbornness about you that, you know, in order to be able to get over these obstacles, you mentioned your family. Were they not super keen on you being going into music?
2: That's a nice story. I want to tell you like briefly. No parents, it's like agreed to the fact that, you know, the daughter wants to be an artist. Even my father's family, they were all musicians. They were all artists, all photographers, sculptors. Art were in the air. But when it came to me, okay, I want to play really, you know, serious. Oh, no. You know, Italy.
1: Why?
2: Because they just took decisions out of fear. Okay, how should, can she do? Oh, also because I was at a university, it was a high A student academically.
1: So they had plans in store for you,
2: kind
1: right?
2: Of
1: like
2: plans.
1: You were on a roll and all of a sudden you throw them a curve and say, you know what, I'm going to become a singer.
2: Yeah. Also because, you know, my poor father that died like 2 years ago and I really feel that everything I do now is for him. He was a great musician, multi-instrumentalist. And so everything I know about music

0: is about him. You know, he himself gave me this gift of music, all the kind of songs, international, Italian, Neapolitan. But then he decided to go to work in a bank. You know, he gave up this dream.
1: Right.
0: And I saw him getting sick. For sure, he did a lot of sacrifice for the family and he helped us living a good life. But I knew that deep inside, what I remember most about my father was the weekends, like sit on the piano together and, you know, he talk about music. And I saw the real fire in my father and say, I want to know that fire. I don't want to see myself dying inside, you know, and outside. So I kind of embrace a kind of mission and say, okay, no matter what, no matter what the obstacles can may come, I take responsibility for my happiness. No matter what, I want to be happy. I want to do what drives me crazy. And that's music. And that's the way I connected with all of you.
1: Do you feel in a way you're sort of carrying on a dream that he sort of put by the wayside to go work in a bank? Do you feel like you're sort of fulfilling his vision?
0: Kind of. I also wrote a song about that, like will be released next year. And it's called Canto per te. Canto per te, la musica nascosta nel tuo cuore con me.
1: Ooh, that sounds
0: hot. La voce del tuo amore. That I wrote
1: sneak preview, folks.
0: Yeah. And I wrote as many of my songs of the EP with Matt Lipscomb that I, you know, that I greet. And yeah, it's kind of legacy. And I feel that I want to be where you decide not to be, you know, I want to fulfill, but it's not something that I do just for him. I do for myself.
1: Right. Cause you were the one that told your family, by the way, I'm getting out of university and I'm going to become a touring singer.
0: Yeah.
1: Right?
0: I finished everything. I finished all my academic path.
1: So you got your degrees and everything.
0: Everything twice, highest degree. So everybody was like, okay, she's going to be like a diplomat. She want to work in like a CEO of this and that. But I say, okay, I'm starting auditioning for a musical theater for big shows. And I get in right away, like at 22, I was into the most important shows touring Italy and Europe.
1: Do you think your early success is sort of what helped quell the concerns of your family? They saw that you were making it like right away. Because had you been struggling for 6 or 7 years and living on the streets, they might not have been so as excited.
0: Yeah. You know? They kind of, you know, they were happy for me, but, you know, they're part of them, like coming from that culture, say, no, it's never enough. Yeah, my daughter, lei è laureata. Oh, yeah, she's an A student. Huh? Even when I was on the biggest stage there, they wanted to have their part, okay? Because they knew that I was a good student too, but
1: right.
0: I'm very curious to learn. That's never, you know, leaves me,
1: right,
0: this passion. But I mean, I learned to I say, their ability has been my strength.
1: Gotcha.
0: You know, I nourished them, you know, I took action out of nowhere.
1: You've proven them wrong every time.
0: Yeah, I carved my personality.
2: What was it that was behind the decision to come to Montreal then?
0: Actually, my need of living in a multicultural world, multicultural, multi-ethnical, multilingual world. I've never, I think Italy is one, it's fantastic, but it's too much homogeneous for my vision. I started to travel very early in my age, in my life. So I started visiting countries in Europe and I said, okay, that's the world. I want to see how different people live, what they eat, what they feel. So I said, and I also traveled throughout Europe, I toured, and I say, in my life, I want to be an Italian and an Neapolitan abroad because I want to be part of this wonderful cultural mosaic that is Montreal. Not a melting pot, but
1: had
0: a mosaic.
1: Had you visited the city before you moved here?
0: Never.
1: So you...
0: It was a jump in the dans le vide.
1: And did you look at anywhere else? Did you say, okay, New York, maybe London,
0: yeah,
1: maybe Los Angeles? But you chose Montreal.
0: Yeah, yeah. I actually I've been traveling throughout Europe, but I wanted to visit a new world. And actually, I've been performing in New York for years, like, and living like a couple of months every year for 2-3 years. And it was my magnet town. So the town I would choose, New York. But then I'm also a mom of two boys. And I say, okay, New York, I don't know if I can really be a performer doing audition and living here and there. It could be a little bit trying. So
1: right. Why
0: don't I try Canada? It's quieter. In 1 hour, I can still be in New York.
1: But
0: I can
1: you had never
0: perform.
1: Been here. This was just based on a reputation. Of
0: based on a reputation?
1: Heard. Wow.
0: I took the courage to do all the procedure, immigration and the visa. In Rome and, you know, interviews, everything is required. And I was like, okay, let me, blindness, you know, let me build everything out of nowhere. So I built everything out of nowhere. It was part of my, you know, being, living in a challenge.
2: I mean, you bounce between different languages, sometimes in the same song. Mm-hmm. I mean, how much of that is

0: kind of tied to this multiculturalism that exists here in Montreal.
1: Yeah, it's kind of my signature. It's always been like that, even before coming to Montreal. That's why Montreal probably mirrored this need that I had in myself.
2: How many languages you sing in? Four, right?
1: Five.
2: Five. So...
1: I speak also many languages. That's why I love singing and living in languages.
2: English, French, Italian, Spanish, German. And German.
1: Yes, and I also sing Portuguese, if you want to say. But I'm curious to languages.
2: I often get asked by a lot of young local artists to mentor them, and they ask for advice and sort of direction. Mm-hmm. And one of the things that I always stress on is the talent and the art is not enough. It's the presentation. It's the way you curate what you're doing. It's the way you show what it is that you do. Every time we see you in concert, we can go to your social media pages. Even today, the stunning outfit that you have, you epitomize what it means to be an artist, to be a performer. And it's always over the top, elegant, beautiful. How important is that to you? And where does that inspiration come from that you make sure that every time people see you, you look absolutely stunning?
1: Oh, wow. I take care of myself a lot as a woman, no matter what. I mean, I take care of myself, like spiritually, first of all, physically, intellectually, and then it all comes after, you know? You want to take care of all the aspects of your life, you know? I also practice Buddhism, and one of the main pillars is, you know, take care of yourself, of your soul, and of your aspect, because the way you present yourself to the world is the way you want the world reflect to the image and, you know, the talent and resources and the benefits to yourself, you know? And I think it's always been like that. I'm very curious about not fashion in a fashionista way, but, you know, what makes me feel good? How do I feel good? That's why I really encourage a lot of women in particular to really dress the way they feel like closer to, more aligned to their own soul. So, but I like makeup as a, naturally, you know, it's always been
2: like
1: that.
2: You look like the classic entertainer, right?
1: Yeah.
2: Like the physical thing that we see is like a classic entertainer, but you're saying the inspiration is actually from the inner, it's from the spiritual.
1: Mm-hmm. Yeah, mostly.
2: The new single, all right, is out right now. It's also from the same EP that Au Jour Le Jour is going to be on. And by the way, Au Jour Le Jour is the single that's coming out next month, if I'm not mistaken. Les Miettes is out right now. Talk to us about that song, because we're going to drop it in a minute.
1: Okay, Les Miettes talks to everybody who's been, you know, settling for crumbs for less, you know, who felt they were settling for less when they probably knew they wanted more in life, you know. But sometimes we tell ourselves stories that become our identities, you know, that we don't believe that we deserve as much. Okay, we think, okay, I just deserve until this point. So it's a kind of invitation to take power in our life, to take our place at the table, you know, to become protagonists of our own life rather than be just spectator or audience, you know. So we don't want crumbs anymore in our lives. And I think many people feel like that, you know, whether in love, in career, in relationship, even the way we see each other, the way we see ourselves. Sometimes that's the main challenge, you know, the way we shape our identity. And we bring, you know, the other aspects of our life, career, relationship, work, or I don't know, with the son, with the kids, you know.
2: So, I love it. I mean, right now the new Burna Boy Shakira song is the anthem for the FIFA World Cup. But I think maybe this might be it, because you hear the lyrics to this and what it represents. I'm ready to win a World Cup right now myself. All right, Leah, you ready?
0: Ready.
2: Our guest today for New Music Tuesdays, some forthcoming EP coming out in the fall, Daniela Fiorentino. This one's called Les Miettes.

0: That was Les Miettes by Daniela Fiorentino. And I saw some social media posts that you had done where you were seeing this, like, literally out on the streets in Old Montreal, if I'm not mistaken. What is the reaction to it when you're out?
1: We're great. Actually, we had fun with Matt Lipscomkin, that is my co-author and also guitar player in that clips. And I like being with the people, surrounded by people, and talk to the people and connect with them. So we had a lot of beautiful feedbacks. People, and even especially young people, they came to us for dancing and wanted to learn the song. They wanted to learn the choreography. And many of them, they also said and told me beautiful words, like women in particular, to say, okay, you made me feel like that I can take courage to do one action in my life. It feels like I feel like alive or enlightened and doing something. And that means I've done a good job so far.
2: You know, I love it because it almost has like a country and Western flavor to it. And you listen to Ojo Lojo, and that's got like a whole Latin thing happening. I mean, you can listen to 5, 6, 7 of your songs and they all go to different musical cities. So I guess it represents the diversity of the things that you look for in life. The EP is coming out in the fall. You don't have a name as of yet, but there's a reason why you don't have a name, right?
1: Yes, because I'm in the process of finishing it. It's just we've come to the last song that is an Italian song that I've been performing for years and never recorded, but it's so meaningful to me. And so we are in the process of mixing and putting the final touches. And so when the project is there, I'm going to listen to it. And, you know, when it comes together, I will find the title. It's in my heart already, but I'm not pressed.
2: You want to make
1: sure. Yeah, make sure, but also enjoy the process. Sometimes we are pressed. Okay, we have to do this and make it. But, you know, making music is such a wonderful artisanal project that when you start enjoying it, you know, you can also allow yourself to change your mind and then to fall and then to get up again.
2: It's your vision. It's your movie. It's your presentation. And lastly, you're performing July 27th in LaSalle. Tell us about that.
1: Yes, Le Théâtre du Grand Sceau. It will be in the evening. It's 7 p.m. And I will be there with my band, with my fabulous musicians that follow me, you know, in my journey. And I can't wait to see you guys. So free
2: I'll
1: entrance.
2: Be there. Le Grand Sceau, the big jump, right?
1: The big jump. I like this. You know, it's beautiful. And it's also appeals to one of my next song that it's Prête Pas Prête. So whether you're ready or not, you just jump, you just go, you just take action.
2: I love it. July 27th, playing in La Salle Le Grand Sceau. The EP comes out in the fall. Daniela Fiorentino, Ojo Lojo comes out next month. Right now, you can start streaming Le Miette, the track that we just heard. Thank you so much for dropping by.
1: Thank you, Dick. Thank you, Leah.
0: Thanks, Daniela.
1: I'm very happy to be here. Thank you.
0: We're going to go back out to Lita for a quick look at traffic.
3: And just saying that the REM situation at the Edouard Montpetit was actually someone pulled an alarm. It's a false alarm. Everything is normal in that area.

0: Coming up, we're going to look at women researchers and why they're underrepresented in the media. We're going to speak with a researcher about what happens when women are more visible. That's after the news.
1: This is CBC News. Good afternoon. It's 3:30. I'm Simon Nakaneshny with your CBC News from Montreal. Well, the big story today in many parts of Quebec is the weather. A heat warning is in effect from Environment Canada for many regions, including right here in Montreal. A large part of central Quebec is currently under a tornado watch. As of the latest update from Environment Canada, the orange alert covers an area from just north of Montreal to just south of Quebec City and from parts of the Laurentians all the way down to the U.S. border. Meanwhile, the city of Sherbrooke says municipal teams are prepared for violent storms or a tornado, and it's closed outdoor swimming pools as a precaution. And extreme heat and tornado watches are just some of the exceptional weather facing many Quebecers today. As Sarah Levitt explains, the color of the sky was also out of the ordinary.
2: Red sky at night, sailor's delight, yellowy-orange sky in the morning. That may not be how the adage goes, but that's what many southern Quebecers were thinking when they woke up on Tuesday. Turns out yellow can be just as worrisome as red. We are in for an oppressive day, says Mireille Roberge, weather reporter for Radio-Canada, with high heat and humidity. Smoke particles from forest fires in northern Ontario have wafted over. That, combined with severe rainstorm warnings, even a possible tornado, has led to ominous skies. Sarah Levitt, CBC News, Montreal.
1: Montreal's St. Leonard Borough is giving out sandbags to try to head off flooding in one of its neighborhoods. Some people in the Belmont sector have already started setting them up in front of their driveways. Borough Mayor Dominic Perry says people have been asking for measures to help prevent flooding. He says as intense rain events become more frequent, short-term solutions are needed, and the borough wants to be ready for the unexpected.
3: We are more at risk in St. Leonard, especially in the Belmont area, because the terrain is at the lower level. And of course, all the torrential rain flows there. That is the area that was we sent sandbags. You know, the citizens have said, look, this is a quick solution that works. And yes, we don't use the garage entrance. It's better than turning our basement into a swimming pool.
1: He says the sandbags will be withdrawn in the fall. Meanwhile, Perry insists that longer-term solutions are still in the works, including a collector system to better funnel large amounts of water to the river. The Jewish General Hospital has received a new prestigious designation. Today, Quebec's health minister announced the Montreal institution will become a university health center. Jenna Bedoso has the details of what it means.
4: Despite the new name and title, day-to-day operations won't change all that much at the Jewish General. President and CEO Dr. Lawrence Rosenberg says the designation is about acknowledging what's already a reality.
5: We've been functioning for years as if we had the designation, and now we've got official recognition for what we've been doing.
4: So the university designation still unlocks some perks, like access to grants to fund academic research, medical innovation, and teaching, and becoming more attractive to prospective students.
5: The designation really is something that doesn't exist outside of Quebec. So within Quebec, it makes us more recognized in the academic healthcare network of Quebec.
4: Unlike other general hospitals, the Jewish was already training medical students and residents, but there may be more medical students in consultation rooms moving forward. The director of McGill Center on Population Dynamics, Aaron Strumpf, says the impact will depend on the patient.
6: You know, if you're really feeling poorly that day, you might not want to sort of deal with the extra hassle of someone who's learning to put in an IV, but it's also important to remember, you know, if you're feeling well enough and up to it, it's a great opportunity for patients to also be involved in medical education.
4: Of course, adding university to its title will mean a change to its well-known nickname. The JGH will now become the JGHUHC for short. Jenny Badoso, CBC News, Montreal.
1: And have you ever wanted to sound off about orange cones, detours, and road closures? Well, the City of Montreal wants to know what people think about construction downtown. The Office of Public Consultations has launched an online survey asking Montrealers how it affects their day-to-day lives. Rowan Kennedy was speaking to people and has this story.

0: Have you seen it on St. Catherine Street? I think they've done it like three times.
1: David Crawford helps manage a dépanneur next to Dorchester Square. He says he's lucky he lives nearby and doesn't have to drive. He blames the traffic problems in the city's downtown core on construction.
0: Then repavement, so tear up everything and repave again. So I think this is like the third time. It's kind of stupid. It's not well organized.
1: Montreal's Public Consultations Office says it wants to hear feedback like this, but whether construction is affecting how often people come downtown, it's launched an online survey, which it says takes less than 10 minutes to complete. Patrick Tolo drives from the South Shore to work downtown. He says it's not just work on St. Catherine causing headaches, it's all the construction around it.
2: Each day it's horrible. It's very difficult to find a place, a parking place.
1: Cyclists like Shadi Zainali also have issues with work obstructing bike paths.
3: It's just, it's never ending. Like, you can't even tell how long it would take you to get somewhere. And every day is different. Like, sometimes, like, you're like, oh, okay, now this is blocked.
1: She says, well, construction makes her feel at home in Montreal. Practically, it's become unbearable. Rowan Kennedy, CBC News, Montreal.
4: And that was the CBC News.
5: Thanks so much, Simon. This is so people can write in to this website, yeah. I guess. I guess there'd be quite a few maybe choice words on that. Some of those things. Perhaps, I mean, they're not going to put a report out because it'd be redacted.
4: Let's do constructive feedback maybe, but at the same time, you can tell just by the clips that we've had there, people sometimes they do get a little bit frustrated. Although, yeah, one person saying, hey, it makes her feel at home. Seeing all those orange cones, doesn't it make you feel at home?
5: I mean, my friend tried to take a picture of my son and her child as they were walking somewhere. And then she's like, and there was an orange cone I didn't notice that's popped out of the background. And I'm like, it wouldn't be Montreal without an orange cone. Really,
4: right.
5: Would it?
4: It's just part of the urban decor.
5: I told our listeners that I would keep you posted on what's happening in the semifinal match between Spain and France. We're about 36 minutes in and Spain is leading 1-0. They ended up scoring on a penalty goal. I don't know, Simon, if you've been watching any
4: of
5: the...
4: Yes, I have. Yeah, I've been watching. I mean, for sure, the fact that Canada was in, that was a big, you know, draw for me. But I tend to watch soccer like twice, like during Euro and during World Cup. Yeah. And, you know, I think that part of the excitement is seeing just all the fans and all the sort of funny costumes in the stands and stuff like that people go through. And yeah, I mean, it's really a great gathering. But at the same time, you know, it's fun to see too the reactions of people in the stands too, because people are taking it pretty seriously, especially at this stage here.
5: Oh yeah, yeah. I saw people like actively, you know, somebody was dressed as the Pope, was actively praying in the stands, which I thought was quite cute.
4: Yeah, yeah. I guess it doesn't hurt.
5: No, it doesn't hurt. Lita, we'll go take a look out of the roads with you.
6: You mean at the orange cones?
5: At the orange cones.
6: Yeah,
5: yes.
6: So many of them, and we're going to actually have a repaving job done tonight. And they just sent me the 20 westbound. Imagine right around the airport area from 55th right over to Fenelon. They're closing it down tonight, and that's 11 o'clock till 5 tomorrow morning. Please be aware of that, especially if you have to make you're rushing somewhere, you have a night shift, it'll cause problems for you. And if you're currently heading towards the REM, the Edouard Montpetit issue, yes, the elevator, someone had pulled one of the emergency switches, it was off momentarily. Everything is back to normal and full service in every branch.
5: Thanks so much, Lita.
6: You're welcome.
5: It's coming up to about 3:38 on this Tuesday afternoon. You're listening to Let's Go. There are more and more women in academic positions, but they're still underrepresented as experts in the media. That's according to a recent study titled When Matilda Showed Up. Researchers wanted to know how this lack of representation makes people think about women in research. Marianne Agogé is a professor in the Department of Management at HEC Montreal and co-author of the study. She's here to tell us more about it. Welcome to the show, Marianne.
7: Hi, thank you for having me.
5: Your study is called When Matilda Showed Up. Why did you pick that title?
7: So Matilda refers to Matilda Jocelyn Gage. She was an American feminist, and she wrote in the 19th century, she wrote about how women's intellectual contribution was often ignored or credited to men. And we use the term Matilda effect in our study because this is what we are looking at. We are looking at the representation of women and how women's work

0: if say it received less recognition, it has an effect. And this is what we are studying.
1: Can you kind of set up the study for us? What did you have the participants do?
0: Yeah, so we conducted two control experiments in which our participants, they saw a research newsletter, which was featuring either mostly men or mostly women, researchers. And then we asked a series of questions. And what we show in the study is that when women researchers were more visible, women participants, they felt more confident, and the usual confidence gap that we have usually between men and women disappeared. And the participants, they also judged a woman researcher as being more expert when they were more exposed to women researchers.
1: The results weren't the same for men and women. So tell us a little bit about that.
0: Yeah. So for the confidence, and it's, I think, the most consistent findings that we showed is that visibility changed self-perceptions. Under male-dominated representation, men reported greater confidence than women. So when they saw more male researchers, men reported greater confidence than women. But when there was more female researchers in that newsletter, that gender gap disappeared in both studies. So we did a study on the general public and a study on graduate students. And so this suggests that media representation, it doesn't simply reflect social belief. It can also help shape those social beliefs. Like, people believe different things and they have different confidence in themselves.
1: You know, the results were also different between grad students and non-academics. So what's going on there?
0: Yeah, so we found a more complex effect among graduate students. When women researchers were more visible, it made the academic careers seem less attractive to male students. So male graduate students didn't have the same appeal for the academic career when they saw more women in those newsletters.
1: Hmm. Why do you think that is?
0: Well, the literature, it points to two different mechanisms that may be operating at the same time. The first mechanism is role modeling and identification. So people tend to identify more easily with role models who resemble themselves. And so male students may feel less personally represented when most of the researchers they see are women. So in other words, male students, they may not identify with women researchers as potential role models. And the second concern is the social evaluation of occupation. So research shows that profession can lose perceived prestige or status when they become more feminized. So taken together, these two mechanisms that can explain why the greater visibility of women researchers reduce attractiveness of the career for male students.
1: Do you see that kind of shifting as more and more women experts perhaps kind of like take the mic, or we see more experts that are speaking out in the media that are women?
0: So I think, yes, there is the numbers are there. There are more women becoming visible. And I think we should be careful about the interpretation of the consequence that we see for our male students. We observe a short-term change in their response. So we are not saying that women's visibility, you know, cause lasting harm to men, mm-hmm. but it suggests that some men react to a change in the gender composition of a high status profession, and that, you know, we need to understand better this reaction, I think.
1: What was it that kind of first got you interested in looking at this to study?
0: So it was a personal reason. So I'm creativity management scholar. I study creativity in groups. I am not a gender studies researcher. But with my co-author, Béatrice Parguel, so she's in France and I'm here in Montreal. And we both receive a Francophone newsletter presenting in our field, so in management, on a regular basis, some dissemination of research. And there are those videos of researchers presenting their own research. And on a Saturday morning, we were like exchanging about having received once again a full male newsletter. So it was like eight videos were all white males. And it bugged us.
1: Yeah.
0: and we were like, okay, because we complain about it, but we were like, okay, let's have some data. Let's show that the visibility of women researchers matter, and that it has

0: consequences. We didn't expect all the consequences that we came up with, but we thought that it deserved to be studied.
1: What suggestions do you have to kind of get more women experts out there in the media?
0: Yeah, and you know, we were talking about, yes, women researchers are more present, but they are still underrepresented. And I think one reason is that many of us say no. You know, we may lack the time, training, or confidence to do it. And I understand that quite personally. Actually, my first instinct might be to decline an interview like the one we are currently having. I'm not trained for media work. But I hope that seeing that study and seeing that visibility matters, that women researchers will more likely be keen on accepting invitations. And I think women researchers, they need supported practice. And universities, they have a role to play there. They should offer media training and they should encourage women to accept invitation. And I think also journalists, you know, have a role. They should look beyond the usual group of experts that they have that tend to be more male experts. And I think also sometimes we tend to present women in some fields, not as experts, but as exceptions, as those great women who have done those incredible things, which is absolutely true. But to present them as experts, I think has some value as well.
1: So you'd like to start seeing some of those panel interviews kind of sent out to you in the near future that sees a little bit more sprinkling of women, if not more.
0: That would be lovely.
1: Are there some threads to still be pulled here? Like, are you seeing that perhaps there's a room for another study?
0: Yeah, I think definitely we did a controlled experiment. So we did some things that look at the short-term effect. We didn't look at the long-term effect, especially, I think, around the effect on the attractiveness of the career for our male students, which was, I would say, it was a hard finding for us, right? Realizing that if we were more visible, then we had an impact on how our profession was perceived. So I think there is room there to have more studies and to better understand that.
1: Very interesting. Marine, thank you so much for joining us. I really appreciate it.
0: Thank you for having me.
1: That was Marine Agogé. She is a professor of management at HEC in Montreal. And back out to Lita for a look at the roads.
2: That are quite busy now. All of a sudden, actually, even on Decarie northbound from Sherbrooke right down to the Decarie interchange. But I'm noticing because of that accident up on the 40 eastbound or the Metropolitan eastbound around Saint-Denis, the backup on the 40 is almost to the Côte-Vertu area. So you will encounter a delay at that point. Good news, if you need the REM, it's working well. And also EXO trains, I checked them. Candiac is having a bit of an issue at the LaSalle station, a slowdown at that point, but it's no more than 10 minutes, so nothing to avoid.
1: Thanks very much, Lita. Extreme temperatures are in the forecast for many parts across Canada. From Saskatchewan to Quebec, the humidex values are expected to climb into the 40s. And these temperatures are not only a cause of concern to people's health, but so too to the country's infrastructure. In places like southern Manitoba, streets are starting to crack and crumble. It's likely we'll be seeing more of this because Canadian roads and railways weren't designed for this extreme heat that we're seeing. Annabella Bonata is the managing director of the INTAC Centre on Climate Adaptation in Waterloo, Ontario. She spoke with CBC's Chris Reyes about the changes needed to deal with today's extreme weather events.
3: The type of heat that we're seeing now, it's hitting records in some parts of the country. So when our railways were built or the type of asphalt that we have on the roads, it's not meant for this kind of climate. It's meant for a past climate. So as we move forward into the future and continue to experience these extremes, which will likely happen if we don't reduce our emissions in time, then we need to update our materials to withstand this kind of extreme heat that we're having.
4: And Annabella, it used to be that when we would get these heat warnings, we could expect some relief at night. And that is not happening across the board any longer in some places. So can you talk to me about the rising nighttime temperatures and what that can do to buildings and roads and even the human body overnight that expects to recover in the nighttime as temperatures drop?
3: Yeah, it's quite dangerous during heat waves. So if we have one hot day, the likelihood is that

0: daytime temperatures will probably reduce a little bit. But during heat waves, it actually doesn't. So the pavement, as you mentioned, is so good at absorbing heat, but it's also that good at releasing it at night. So then we're not getting that break. And this that happens is even worse in cities. So in cities, we have the urban heat island effect because of all the pavement, the buildings that we have. We have all that heat being released back at night and just not allowing people to get a break, which is quite dangerous. So some of the advice that's out there is if it's actually cooler somehow outside than your home, then consider sleeping outside because homes can get really, really hot in these conditions.
1: Annabella, some of the work that you do is helping communities to adapt to extreme weather events. What kind of short-term fixes would you suggest to help residents and infrastructure manage these sorts of events?
0: In the short term, it's a little bit about behavior. So for example, when it comes to extreme heat, making sure that we have cooling centers, not just available, but for a way to residents to reach those cooling centers. So usually the people that are highest risk may be living alone, may have chronic illness, mobility issues. So making sure that they can be picked up and brought to the cooling center. In the longer term, we need to think about how we build our cities. So adding some green spaces. As I mentioned, pavement will absorb heat and release it. Green space does the opposite. It actually helps cool down the surrounding areas. So we really need to start thinking about how we build.
2: Annabella Bunata is the Managing Director at the Intact Center on Climate Adaptation.

0: That was Sugar Water, a new single from Toronto's The Honest Guy. Paul McGowan is here with today's business news. Hi, Paul.
1: Hi, Leah.
0: So we have new data on car prices today. What does it show?
1: What shows that prices are coming down a little bit. This is from Auto Trader's quarterly price index. It shows that the average price of a new car in Canada is down more than 2% year over year. Now at $63,000, the price of used cars down as well. The average price for a used vehicle is $36,000 and change. Those prices are still a far cry from where they were before the pandemic. And that lack of affordability comes at a time when, and this is according to Auto Trader themselves, most consumers care more about affordability than anything else. Barish Akurik is the vice president of insights and intelligence at Auto Trader. And he told me that things are getting better just slowly.
2: In the last few years, the availability has improved slightly. Again, compared to where it used to be, it's still below because, again, 45 million fewer cars are in the market. It has improved. So there are more cars coming into the market, especially both on the new and used side. But again, if you look at the average prices, they have come up.
1: When he says that prices are up from before COVID, it was just 7 years ago that the average used car price was $26,000. So we've seen an increase of $10,000 between then and now.
0: Wow, that is a big increase. I mean, let's look south of the border. So U.S. inflation numbers.

0: numbers. What are we seeing there?
1: We're seeing a cooling of inflation, at least for the month of June. Prices dropped 0.4% from May to June, which I know doesn't sound like a lot, but it was the largest monthly drop in prices in 4 years in the U.S. Now, part of that drop was based on falling oil prices, and we know that that trend has reversed. But if you exclude food and energy, core prices did stay flat in June. Fed Chair Kevin Warsh called the numbers, quote, positive relative to expectations, but he made sure to say that it is not yet mission accomplished when it comes to taming U.S. inflation. Still, Cash Beshutin from First Avenue Council here in Canada says that at the very least, the June numbers should prevent the need for an interest rate hike.
2: Rates not going up certainly bodes well for the economy, the consumer, and also the markets. Markets don't like to see rates go up. And so all of that overall is certainly a positive surprise.
1: Speaking of rates, we'll get the next interest rate decision from the Bank of Canada tomorrow morning, and we'll get our own inflation numbers for June on Monday.
0: And finally, Paul, we could see a class action lawsuit against StubHub. So what's the latest there?
1: It is a proposed lawsuit right now from a New York ticket buyer. He alleges deceptive practices and fraudulent misrepresentation by StubHub. They, of course, the massive online ticket reseller. Those allegations are tied to CBC reporting from last week, reporting that uncovered connections between StubHub and large-scale ticket scalpers. It also uncovered that StubHub CEO Eric Baker runs a hedge fund that itself engages in millions of dollars worth of ticket reselling on StubHub. And so this New York ticket buyer, Louis Sankini, argues that if he had been aware of those connections, he would not have used the site to buy tickets, as he did for a New York Red Bulls game in 2024 and for a Kiss concert in 2023. And between World Cup ghost tickets and this new proposed class action, we are far from done talking about the ticket resale marketplace.
0: Exactly. Well, thanks so much, Paul. We'll check in with you again next hour.
1: Thanks, Leah.
0: And Lita, how are things looking out there on the roads?
3: You know what? It's quite busy. I find it warm and humid and busy on the roads. And I'm looking at Highway 20 in the westbound direction. Currently, it's very slow from just after the Turcotte interchange. That's a standard slowdown over to First, again around 32nd Avenue. And we're starting to back up now, by the way, in the airport ramps, including Côte de Liesse, backing up to almost 55th. And we did receive notification about repaving in that area. And I want to touch upon that because I think it's really serious. Nighttime closures, they catch people off guard. Remember that the 20 westbound is closing tonight at 11 o'clock till 5 in the morning from 55th Avenue. So right around the airport in the westbound direction to Fenelon. But it's not only closing tonight at that time, it's tomorrow night and also on Thursday. So we've got lots of repaving. So, and you know, it's funny, we talked about repaving a little bit earlier on. I just feel that stretch has also just been repaved. I mean, I have to go back to my notes and check from years gone by, but I'd say about a year ago, it seemed to have been repaved. I'll check though.
0: Just a reminder again that Environment and Climate Change Canada has issued that yellow watch for a severe thunderstorm for the island of Montreal. So that's, you know, those strong wind gusts, large hail, heavy rain. Perfect conditions for a thunderstorm. It's 31 degrees outside of our studios. Feels much, much hotter than that. The humidex is up to 40 today. UV index 9 or very high. Overnight, we're looking at a few showers or thunderstorms ending near midnight, then partly cloudy. Risk of a severe thunderstorm overnight with the wind, you know, not bad, up to about 50 kilometers light this evening, a low of 20. Coming up after the news, Duke Eatman will be back with his music pick of the day.
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6: When there's a dog in need, Brady Oliveira and Alex Blumberg are hitting the ground running. Catch the new series, Must Love Dogs, a heartwarming show about a dog-loving couple and Brady's life as a running back for the Winnipeg Blue Bombers and a CFL All-Star. 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

back with his song pick of the day. And if you can believe it, it's the 50th anniversary of the Montreal Olympic Games this week, and many Montrealers have vivid memories of the games. For former Quebec Minister Lisa Frula, she was one of the very first official hostesses for the 1976 Summer Olympics. We're going to speak with her about that role, what the vibe was like back in the city, so stick around for that. And the days of consumers

for whether it's multi-billion dollar lawsuits or viral campaigns, consumers are no longer relying on government regulations to pressure companies to reverse course. Our tech columnist, Akara Small, will explain, so stick around for that. And we've also got all your business, weather, and traffic. I hope you'll stay with us. So let's go.

0: It is about 4:06 on this Tuesday afternoon, and Lita Polson is here with all things traffic related.
1: Yeah. It's a very interesting drive down to Kerry. There are no issues, but it's moving at about 10K, which is, I guess, standard for this time of the day. We've got delays on to Kerry South, but only up to Jean Talon. Other than that, it's free and clear. And looking for, this is actually the week before a construction holiday. So I'm thinking that the city will clear out following Friday, and we're going to see a lot of delays, though, at different areas like the airports and things like that as people clear out of the city. But right now it is about a 20-minute delay just to get onto the ramp, the 20 ramp. So it's already very busy at the airport. I'm talking about Trudeau. And if you're taking Côte de Liesse, that is quite congested, backing almost to 55th as you make your way towards the airport and also towards Dorval.
0: Thanks very much, Lita. It is about 4:07, and I will put a call out for any of your Olympic memories. We're going to be talking about the Olympics coming up, and a call out, you know, what you'd like to hear. You know, what are your favorite memories from the 1976 Games? If you'd like to share what stood out for you, you can send us a message on the text line at 514-566-9066. Here's Duke with his pick of the day.

My pick of the day today for our special theme week is Lorraine Klassen with Jolene Como. This was a cut from the South African music legend's 1994 album, Free at Last, on Just in Time Records. Her rendition of Jolene Como was also available on her 2013 album, Tribute to Miriam Makeba, which won Klassen a Juno Award for World Music Album of the Year. Welcome to another special theme week here for the summer on Let's Go. We'll have special theme weeks here on the show all summer long. To celebrate Le Festival International Nuit d'Afrique, which kicked off exactly a week ago today and wraps up this Sunday, this week is African Music Week. Born in Soweto, South Africa in 1957, she's the daughter of Thandi Klassen, who is President Nelson Mandela's all-time favorite South African singer. She began traveling and performing all over the globe as a teenager before finally settling in Montreal in the 1980s. About a decade ago, she relocated to London, Ontario for love, but performs in Montreal annually as well as all over the world. She'll be performing at this year's Nuit d'Afrique Festival on a TD stage this Friday at 8:15. It's a free show. And she'll join me live on the air during the 5 o'clock hour when I'll be broadcasting live from the festival itself. So, my pick of the day today, this is a traditional South African folk song. Now, Miriam Makeba made this song worldwide famous. She was one of Lorraine Klassen's all-time favorite vocalists. Lorraine Klassen puts her take on Jolene Como for African Music Week here on Let's Go.

0: That was Jolene Como by Lorraine Klassen. That was Duke's pick of the day. And back out to Lita for traffic.
1: Who's currently studying a text from Sabine, who's going to be heading to the airport on Friday, and wanted to know if they she should add an extra 30 minutes. And I would suggest yes. According to, like, from the gauging from last Friday, which was just, I would have said 3 hours and 30 minutes would have been adequate to make it into the airport. And definitely considering the P4 and the P10, both those parking lots are great. They do have a shuttle service that'll take you right down to the airport. And currently, though, we do have lengthy delays on both of the ramps. And it is hard to get there at this point, too, because we have another stalled car around the Fenelon area off to the right-hand side.
0: Thanks very much, Lita. It is coming up to about 4:15 and you're listening to Let's Go. 50 years ago this week, all eyes were on Montreal.
2: Au nom de tous les concurrents, je promets que nous nous présentons aux Jeux Olympiques en concurrents loyaux, respectueux des règles qui les régissent et désireux d'y participer. Dans un esprit chevaleresque pour la gloire du sport et l'honneur de nos équipes.
0: That was Montreal weightlifter Pierre Saint-Jean swearing the Olympic oath in 1976 before the start of the Games. Many Montrealers will no doubt have vivid memories of the festivities, and that includes my next guest. Lisa Frula is a former Quebec minister and now CEO and director of the Institut de Tourisme et Hôtellerie du Québec. But 50 years ago, she was one of the very first official hostesses for the 1976 Summer Olympics, and I caught up with her earlier today. Lisa Frula, welcome to the show.
3: Well, thank you.
0: It's crazy to think that the Olympic Games was 50 years ago this week. Does it feel like 50 years?
3: You're telling me, Leah, it's crazy? You're telling me that. I was there 50 years ago.
0: I know.
3: Where were you?
0: I was one. So I was around. Maybe my parents were watching. I mean, take us back. I mean, how did you get involved with the Montreal Summer Olympics?
3: Well, I was finishing my master's in education. I was teaching, and I was on maternity leave. And so I saw this ad saying that they will need hostesses for the Olympics in 1976. So I was home anyways, you know, maternity leave. So I answered and I said, well, here I am, bilingual, Italian, blah, blah, blah, blah. And I would be very honored to participate in 76. And they phoned me right away. We are in November 73. So they've asked me to meet me. And they said, well, if you want to start now. So I was in the group of the six first hostesses hired by COJO, the organizing committee. And we all came from universities, and all of us spoke a few languages. And one of my friends spoke five. She's Hungarian. And so that's what we were doing. We were greeting VIPs. We were translating, and we were part of different, really big international sport event. I'll give you an example. A summer of 74, it was the World Cycling Competition. Mm-hmm. We're having them now in September. That's 50 years ago. So in 74, it was the first cycling. And they came to Montreal because the velodrome was supposed to be finished. But of course, it was not. Mm-hmm. So they built a velodrome just behind University of Montreal in about eight weeks. So, you know, it was like little miracles, going from little miracles to other miracles. In 75, then it was the pre-Olympics, because then we the coach was using the new installation, you know, and to see if everything was going well, mm-hmm. and blah blah. So we were there, and so we were busy. I was busy for 3.5 years.
0: Yeah, I was gonna say, like, did they have you involved in all these different kind of events, yes. and activities to kind of get you ready for the big show?
3: Yes. Well, get us ready and get us working to get the big show ready. So it was really our role to and our job to do that, and making sure that we would calm the worries, because don't forget that it was not easy. In 75, 76, there was a big turmoil, and the union were terrible, I have to say, and all the stories of a truck, you know, going in empty and going out full, mm-hmm. You know, building the stadium. It's all true. It's all true. So at a certain point in January 76, the International Committee, Olympic Committee, well, figured that perhaps Germany would take over.

0: over. And we would lose the Olympic. And that's when the government of Quebec, Mr. Bourassa, came in with his Minister of Finance, Monsieur Louis Garneau, and Raymond Garneau, I mean, and took over and just, you know, asked Mayor Drapeau to really step aside. Mm-hmm. And because it would have been a, you know, can you imagine the dishonor, you know, saying that, you know, they're taking away the Olympics from Montreal. And don't forget that Montreal got the Olympics really because of Jean Drapeau, because of his persuasion, because of the good job he did in 1967. But 50 years ago, we weren't ready for the Olympics. You know, we won 11 medals, no gold medals. And on the list of the, you know, the countries participating, we were number 27 as far as medals. So it's the Olympic that permitted us to then build the, you know, the different federations and really, you know, build up, if you want, our knowledge in amateur sport.
1: Mm-hmm. Yeah, it was kind of the beginning of kind of getting Canada thinking we can be on this world stage.
0: Yeah, and we should be on this world stage, actually, you know, because, you know, it was, you know, when you say in English right in your face, well, that's exactly what happened. But we have to say that the organization of the Olympics was a humongous success. The organization per se, the Olympics per se, finished with $210 million profit. The problem was, you know, the infrastructure and what happened in building the infrastructure. But the organization of the Olympics, organizing the Olympics and the profit afterwards was, you know, and was considered one of the best organized Olympics up to 1976.
1: Mm-hmm. I mean, in your role as an Olympic hostess, do you remember, you know, some of the VIPs that you met? Because you were really kind of, for many people coming in, you know, the first person that they would maybe meet from Montreal, you're kind of like the person that's introducing them to the city. Who were some of the people that you got a chance to meet?
0: Well, we'll start with the Queen. Wow. I've got a picture with the Queen. And you know what? The funny thing is after years and years, 2000, for example, 2005, I was Minister of Heritage and I was responsible for the visit of the Queen. So same Queen, Queen Elizabeth, and for the 100th anniversary of Alberta and Saskatchewan. So it was funny to see the Queen. I loved her, tell you frankly, because she was a fantastic woman. And then at the Olympics, the Queen was there. And I remember also athletes, you know, because everybody is exchanging medals, right? Having medals, I mean, you know, the Russian identification medal, mm-hmm. not the medal, gold medal or whatever, identification medal. So, you know, and they were collecting all those medals. So when I remember that one of the athletes looked at the Queen and said, she had this beautiful brooch, you know, a brooch, most probably, you know, diamonds and whatever. Mm-hmm. So he looked at her and said, "You want exchange?" You know? So, you know, and but it was, you know, and she was laughing. So it was, we had the Queen, and then we had, of course, Trudeau, you know, Prime Minister, of course, different mayors. And we had Lord Killarney, who was the president of the Olympic Committee, and Mr. Rousseau. They're all dead, actually. But, you know, so they were the one that we, you know, and others that, you know, I just now, the names are not coming right fast, but these are the people that we were meeting, yes. And my colleagues, you know, my colleagues, one was Russian. The other one, like I said, was Hungarian, but speaking five languages. The other one was Spanish. So all the dignitaries coming from those countries, you know, they were the one also, you know, just greeting them.
1: Radio Canada was nice enough to post a photo of you from that time. You kind of have this beautiful red kind of suit on with a pin and this funky red and white, kind of a bowler hat, but taller.
0: Yeah, that was our first. Well, that was our

0: first, that was our first uniform. This, you know, the six original hostesses had this unit. It was a beautiful uniform because it was done in very small, you know, very few of them, very small amount of uniform was done. We had the designers and a very well-known designer. And what happened is, you know, we wore that uniform. It was I'm telling you, very good quality.
1: Yeah,
0: very
1: you
0: nice.
1: Looked very sharp. I mean, did you keep the outfit or do you have any mementos that you kept from that time?
0: Well, you know what, 50 years after. All the, you know, no, I'd say no. Now I regret it, but I'd say no.
1: It looked
0: then
1: pretty
0: after
1: good.
0: That, we had the other uniform with the colors, you know, the kosher colors and you know, like the, we went up to 1,000 hosts and hostesses. So they sort of, you know, manufactured those uniforms, but these won by 1,000.
1: Well, it looked like a wonderful time. Lucky to be a part of it. Lisa Frula, thank you so much for your time.
0: Pleasure, Leah.
1: Take care.
0: Bye.
1: Bye-bye. That was Lisa Frula. She is a former Quebec minister and now CEO and director of the Institut de Tourisme et d'Hôtellerie du Québec. And if you have any memories of the Olympics that you would like to share from 1976, you can send us a note on the text message line 514-566-9066. I'm just going to read a quick one. It says, I was a young teenager living in Moose Jaw, Saskatchewan. I watched the Olympics in a tiny little black and white TV, and I was thrilled to see the Olympics in Canada and of course, watch Nadia Comaneci get all of her beautiful tens. I never imagined I would live in Montreal later in life, and I feel very grateful to be here. Thanks for that text. Again, 514-566-9066.

0: These Dreams by Spooky Reuben. And if it sounds familiar, Lita, that was a cover of the song that was originally performed by Heart.
1: Okay. Yes, but it does sound very familiar. And I like it, actually, singing along to it. A lot of people will be singing along as they're in traffic. And I'm noticing more jams as we head towards the height of rush hour, the peak of rush hour. But right now, 13 South just merging with the 20 is difficult. And you're going to find delays, too, on the 40 in the eastbound direction from an earlier problem. It's gone, but the delays are still from Côte-Vertue through the Decarie Interchange over to Saint-Laurent.
0: We're sitting at about 30 degrees outside, and just a reminder again that yellow watch for a severe thunderstorm in the island of Montreal. You know, strong wind gusts, large hail, heavy rain, so watch out for that. Later in the hour, we're going to talk about, what are we going to talk about? We are going to talk about more soccer, 2-0 for Spain.
2: 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Good afternoon.

0: It's 4:30. I'm Simon Nakonechny with your CBC News from Montreal. Well, it has been an unusual day for weather across the province. A heat warning in effect from Environment Canada for many regions, including right here in Montreal. A large part of central Quebec is currently under a tornado watch. Not to mention strange yellowy-orange skies this morning. For the latest on the weather, I'm joined by Julia Israel, our reporter right here in studio. Julia, you just spoke to Environment Canada. What's the latest?
1: Simon, heat and humidity are key ingredients to produce severe thunderstorms and in some cases tornado. And that is now the case for a large part of southern Quebec up until central Quebec. Strong winds, large hail and heavy rain have already hit some areas of the province. And an orange watch, as you said, for a tornado is in effect for a large area between Montreal and Quebec City, up to the Laurentian, and down to Sherbrooke. Jean-Philippe Béguin is a meteorologist with Environment Canada. He says it takes a unique set of conditions to form tornadoes, which are present today.
2: So there's really strong winds aloft. And in this case, we have rotating winds. So the direction of the wind is changing with height. So that's why we have a risk of tornadoes.
1: Béguin said in southern Quebec, including the eastern townships, Montreal, and the Outaouais region, there's still risk of thunderstorms and tornadoes up until the middle of the evening. But he did say the worst is over and the strongest storms have already passed.
0: Julia, thank you very much. And you will keep us up to date in the newsroom as this story develops. Meanwhile, millions of eyeballs across the world are glued to the World Cup semifinal action right now in Dallas. Spain is taking on France, and the match happens to coincide with Bastille Day, France's national holiday. Our reporter Gabriel Guindy is at Le Ricard, a plateau bar that's a hub for French expats, and he joins me live. Gabriel, right now, France is behind 2-0.
3: Yes, Simon, France is behind 2-0, but as you can hear, the party still hasn't stopped. But I did speak to a few fans, and they're saying it's a bit tense. So as right now, people are doing, they're yelling at the TV. French expletives are being thrown around, and people are taking this game seriously. I spoke to one of the confident fans, Mathis Ducoul, and he's still optimistic that France will prevail.
4: So I know we can like play them and we can like score, but that will be a tough game. And we already know that it's a tough game. It's like a final, you know, like it's a big rivalry as well.
3: So for Spain, it would be its second finals appearance since 2010 when it won the World Cup. But for France, if they win, it'll be the third time the team reaches the finals, three consecutive times in a row. But whoever wins here will have to face the winner of the England-Argentina match tomorrow. France having lost Argentina in the last two World Cup finals. I think the Bleu fans would like to see another shot against Lionel Messi and the Argentinian team, considering that they only lost in penalty kicks last time around, Simon.
0: Gabriel Guindy reporting live at Le Ricard in the Plateau. And with drones being increasingly used in warfare, Canada wants to develop the technology for its own armed forces. Mirabel's been chosen as a hub to do just that. A consortium of 30 organizations, which includes Quebec companies, will come together to design, produce, and test drones there. It received nearly $30 million in funding over 2 years. One of the companies involved is Montreal-based Sirius Systems. Engineer Jean-Philippe Boivin says the company is hoping to use their software to help the Canadian Armed Forces pilot drones remotely.
5: This system can be shown on a display that is meant for aircraft, but could be also displayed on any type of PC. So we could reuse the same software that you see there and put it on a PC and could be flown from anywhere in the world, actually.
0: Boivin says this new hub will allow small startups like his access to an industry that used to be reserved for big players, usually American companies. And the Jewish General Hospital has received a new prestigious designation. Today, Quebec's health minister announced the Montreal institution will become a university health center. Jenna Bedoso has more on that.
6: Despite the new name and title, day-to-day operations won't change all that much at the Jewish General. President and CEO Dr. Lawrence Rosenberg says the designation is about acknowledging what's already a reality.
7: We've been functioning for years as if we had the designation, and now we've got official recognition for what we've been doing.
6: So the university designation still unlocks some perks, like access to grants to fund academic research, medical innovation, and teaching, and becoming more attractive to prospective students.
7: The designation really is something that doesn't exist outside of Quebec. So within Quebec, it makes us more recognized in the academic healthcare network of Quebec.
6: Unlike other general hospitals, the Jewish was already training medical students and residents, but there may be more medical students in consultation rooms moving forward. The director of McGill Center on Population Dynamics, Erin Strumpf, says the impact will depend on the patient.
8: You know, if you're really feeling poorly that day, you might not want to sort of deal with the extra hassle of someone who's learning to put in an IV, but it's also important to remember, you know, if you're feeling well enough and up to it, it's a great opportunity for patients to also be involved in medical education.
6: Of course, adding university to its title will mean a change to its well-known nickname. The JGH will now become the JGHUHC for short. Jenny Badoso, CBC News, Montreal.
0: And that was the CBC News.
9: Thanks very much, Simon. And in Gabriel's hit there from the bar, I was surprised that the French band still sounds like surprisingly peppy.
0: They are a very offensively talented team, so I guess anything's possible, but Spain is also a very talented defensive team, so they do have their work cut out for them. However, it doesn't take much for stars like Mbappe or just get up there and just put one in. So
9: we'll see. We have about 20 minutes left in the second half, so stay tuned. We're going to have more of a breakdown and also a look ahead for the game tomorrow. Lita, back out to you for a look at traffic.
10: And just a look at very busy traffic, but at least it seems to be opening up on the 20. Had a bit of an issue actually on the 20 in the eastbound direction just around First Avenue, and they have wrestled it up onto a tow truck. It's still pretty busy from 32nd Avenue. That's affecting 13 South. And if you are heading north on 13, it's only busy right now over the Vachon Bridge, but it's the 640 where we're going to find most of our delays through the Saint-Eustache area due to ongoing road work. No surprise.
9: Thanks very much, Lita. The Canadian Research Icebreaker CCGS Amundsen is sailing towards Iqaluit at the moment, the first stop for the ship's 2026 expedition. For the course of 139 days, nearly 200 scientists will take turns working to understand the effects of climate change on the Arctic ecosystem. To learn more about what lies ahead for the scientists in the coming weeks, Breakaway guest host Gordon Lambie spoke with Barbara Nevis yesterday afternoon. She's the chief scientist for leg one of five for the expedition, which runs from Quebec City to Iqaluit.
11: We are tonight getting to the first station. So we have pretty much been steaming towards our first site, but people are still getting ready, finishing little details about how they're going to sample their samples, actually, to collect the samples, and getting familiar with the ship. We have some people that are new to the ship, and then we need to do, you know, familiarizations, drills, that sort of thing. So even though we're not at the station yet, it's been quite busy.
12: So where are you right now?
11: Right now, we are moving towards Hamilton Bank on southeast Labrador. And we are supposed to get to our station tonight at about 8 p.m. So we still have a few hours of steaming, so I can't tell you exactly where we are, but we're getting to our station.
12: Okay. So I'm curious if you can sort of take us on board with you. What's a typical day like on the Amundsen?
11: Yeah, so the Amundsen is working 24 hours, right? So we have both scientists and Coast Guard crew members that are going to be working pretty much nonstop if we are at a station collecting our data. So, you know, people will do shift work, and some people will work more or less when, you know, they need to. So if you get to your station in the middle of the night, you just need to be up and go for your sample collection. So it is pretty much, you know, everybody has meals together, and we get to understand what is the schedule, what is happening today, what is happening tomorrow, and we prep for all of that. But it's like a pretty much very busy day, and but also you know, it is a community. So there is also the times where people are not working and they are resting or they are socializing. So yeah, lots happening all the time.
12: So looking at your scientific expedition, there are five legs of 28 days each. What is it that you're doing?
11: Yeah, so for this leg right now, I'm the chief scientist of leg one, and we have five legs, right? So each leg will have very different objectives. Our leg will finish in Iqaluit, and the next leg will begin from Iqaluit and moving up in Baffin Bay. So the different locations that we go to, that also means that we have different objectives and we might be doing different types of sampling, that sort of thing. So in our leg specifically, we're going to be doing so much sampling, you know, different kinds of samples we're collecting. We collect seawater, sediment, benthic animals, so the little animals that live on the seafloor, invertebrates and plankton, and data on oceanographic conditions, environmental conditions, geology. There is a lot going on. It's a very interdisciplinary mission. In every leg is going to be like this, even though the objectives might be a little bit different.
9: That was Barbara Nevis, the scientist chief of the Amundsen Science Expedition's first leg. And she's also a researcher with the Department of Fisheries and Oceans Canada. We're going to head back to Lita for all things traffic and transit. How are things looking?
10: You know what I'm looking at right now is the REM, all the branches for the REM, making sure everyone's get on their way. And apparently De Montagne branch right now, very busy on all the trains, very popular routes at this point and this time of the day. If you're taking any of the EXO trains, there's only a little bit of a glitch for the Candiac line. They're slowing again at the LaSalle station as they make their way towards the Delson, Saint-Constant, and Candiac stations.
9: Big tech is facing a new kind of powerful adversary, its own customers, from the parent groups that successfully sued Meta and YouTube to viral pressure campaigns over data centers. Users are getting louder and more organized. Our tech columnist Takara Small joins us to explain this new wave of tech activism. Hi, Takara.
13: Hi.
9: So it seems like consumers are pushing back against big tech more than ever before. So what's changed?
13: I think AI has played a huge role in this. You know, there are communities that have seen data centers, you know, being built in their area without input. We're seeing people who work in certain white collar jobs being impacted with layoffs because of it. Although it's important to note that there has been a decade long global decline in trust in tech companies. Edelman's famous trust barometer that looks at this amongst many industries has found that there's been a notable decline. And I will say, I don't think that that's going to reverse itself anytime soon.
9: So how are consumers, you know, grassroots organizations and others pushing back?
13: Because the average consumer or community leader or grassroots organizer doesn't necessarily have the time to advocate and protest 24/7 or access to politicians and legislators, they have to be creative. So that often looks like deleting applications, perhaps using AI tools or social media platforms less than they previously did. It can look like groups coming together for class action lawsuits. You mentioned obviously the Meta lawsuit earlier, but Sony was just recently the subject of a lawsuit because it said it would discontinue physical discs for its games that would, you know, harm people who are underserved with less money to buy these forms of entertainment. And then, of course, lastly, education. You know, having organizers teach others how to protest, sharing information about what's happening in the tech space also is incredibly critical.
9: Is it actually working?
13: It's a good question. I will say that the results are mixed. There are various factors that come into play when it in regards to whether a campaign is successful. One of those being, you know, how many people, how many groups, how many individuals can you mobilize? If we look at the US, there has been, you know, a slow drip, drip, drip of bans on data centers because you have voters who have, you know, vocally, very publicly said they will vote against any politician or legislator that supports or funds these initiatives. So it depends on how many people you can have sustained momentum with to create the change that politicians respond to.
9: What has surprised you the most about tech activism that, you know, we're seeing right now?
13: One of the biggest things that I've seen is an increase in tech activism from actual employees that can be current or former. But when you have workers who obviously are paid from these big tech companies that benefit when they do well, still speaking out, protesting, asking politicians to act, that says a lot. And it really speaks to how they understand the industry works and they're willing to use that knowledge to create long sustainable change. You know, and this is happening at the Googles, the Amazon, the Microsofts, like big, well-known international companies. One of the more, I think,

0: memorable tech activism that's happened recently was having 20,000 Google workers walk out during their shift over sexual harassment claims during the Me Too movement. You know, things like that, I think, instill confidence in grassroots organizers and, you know, in some ways invigorate the movement too.
1: How are companies responding to this public pressure?
0: Depending on the company and depending how deep their wallets are, you know, companies are responding in a variety of ways. Some of that looks like having tech CEOs literally walk back decisions they've made publicly, walk back, you know, AI claims or walk back products and services. We saw that recently when Meta decided to walk back the idea of letting anyone be able to edit and use social media pictures for their own desires. Other things include companies now advocating for more responsible tech, for more measures that will align with what consumers want. There are so many ways that companies are reacting. I think part of it is that they know a lack of public trust and a competitor on the scene would really impact their bottom line and market power.
1: In your view, is this the beginning of a new permanent era of tech activism?
0: I think this new wave of tech activism isn't going anywhere anytime soon. And part of that is because artificial intelligence has become a unifier of sorts that tech scandals and hacks and data abuse never did. You know, you have people who are artists who are concerned about what tech is doing with their livelihood. You have parents who are worried about what this means for their job and future careers for their kids. You have celebrities who are actively speaking out through their unions and their millions of followers about AI actors and AI musicians. So if you have all of these impacted groups from different areas of society all united, it's going to be challenging for that momentum to disappear in any near time.
1: Dakara Small, thank you so much.
0: My pleasure.
1: That was Dakara Small, the technology columnist for CBC Radio. And back out to Lita for traffic.
2: I want to talk about something that's going to happen for the next 2 weeks and 2 days starting on Friday. And it will cause significant disruptions. The Mercier Bridge, they're dropping it down to one lane per direction for 2 weeks, 2 days. And people are anticipating lengthy delays because that is always a busy route. It's currently very busy right now by down the 138 heading over to the South Shore backing to about the 20. But at this point, we have to tell as many people as we can about this closure or the lane closures. It starts on Friday at 11 o'clock and it ends on Monday, August 3rd. So we're dealing with lengthy and a serious issue here. So just keep that in mind. And they're using some kind of management at this point. They're with EXO. EXO will have disruptions too on their bus service that goes over the Mercier Bridge too. So all this will require a lot of concentration and planning. And some of the mitigation measures will be opening up lanes for the Victoria Bridge in the direction of the flow of the rush hour traffic. But just keep in mind the Mercier Bridge this coming Friday down the 138 will have only one lane per direction starting at 11 p.m. So that's all next weekend, but it continues during the week too until August 3rd. That's a Monday at 5 a.m. And by the way, that is during construction holiday.
1: Sounds fun.
2: Oh, yes. It is a place to we at least know about so you know what you're going to get into if you must take it. And some people are obliged to take that route.
1: Yeah, for sure. Just a quick look outside. We're sitting at 30 degrees with the Humidex. We were supposed to get up to about a Humidex of 40. So it definitely feels a very hot, very humid outside. 60% chance of showers tonight. And just a reminder of that severe thunderstorm watch that's in place as we hit Wednesday, 29 degrees, 30% chance of showers. Thursday, 26, still some showers to sprinkle around. And then Friday, sunny again and 26. The Polaris Album Prize shortlist is out now, and the long list of 40 has been narrowed down to 10 finalists, and Begonia is one of them. Her album Fantasy Life is nominated for the prize. Here's a track called Hotter Than the Sun.

0: That was Begonia with Hotter Than the Sun, and it comes from the album Fantasy Life, which was just shortlisted for the Polaris Prize. This is Begonia's second time on the shortlist. Paul McGowan is back with today's business news. Hi, Paul.
1: Hi, Leah.
0: So we have new data on car prices today. What does it show?
1: Well, it shows that prices are coming down a little bit. This is from Auto Trader's quarterly price index. It shows that the average price of a new car in Canada is down more than 2% year over year. It sits at $63,000. The price of the average used car is at $36,000 and change. Those prices are still a far cry from where they were pre-COVID, and that lack of affordability comes at a time when consumers say that affordability is what they care about more than anything else. Barsh Akurek is the Vice President of Insights and Intelligence at Auto Trader, and he told me that things are getting better just slowly.
2: In the last few years, the availability has improved slightly. Again, compared to where it used to be, it's still below because, again, 45 million fewer cars are in the market. It has improved. So there are more cars coming into the market, especially both on the new and used side. But again, if you look at the average prices, they have come up.
1: For context, back in 2019, so before the pandemic, the average used car price in Canada was $26,000. We are now at $36,000, so an increase of $10,000 in just 7 years.
0: Wow, that's crazy. Now, let's look south of the border to U.S. inflation numbers. What are we seeing?
1: We've seen a cooling of inflation south of the border. Prices dropped 0.4% from May to June, which doesn't sound like a lot, but it is the largest monthly drop in prices in 4 years. Now, part of that drop was based on falling oil prices, a trend that has since reversed. But if you exclude food and energy, core prices in the United States stayed flat in June. Fed Chair Kevin Warsh called the numbers positive relative to expectations, although he did go out of his way today to say that they are not yet done taming U.S. inflation. Still, Cash Beshutin from First Avenue Council here in Canada says that at the very least, the June numbers should prevent the need for an interest rate hike in the U.S.
3: Rates not going up certainly bodes well for the economy, the consumer, and also the markets. Markets don't like to see rates go up. And so all of that overall is certainly a positive surprise.
1: Speaking of rates, we'll get the next interest rate decision from the Bank of Canada tomorrow morning, and we'll get our own inflation numbers for June on Monday.
0: And finally, Paul, we could see a class action lawsuit against StubHub. What's the latest there?
1: It is a proposed lawsuit right now filed by a New York ticket buyer. He alleges deceptive practices and fraudulent misrepresentation by StubHub. Those allegations are tied to CBC reporting from last week, reporting that uncovered connections between StubHub and large-scale ticket scalpers, a reporting that also uncovered that StubHub CEO Eric Baker runs a hedge fund that itself engages in millions of dollars worth of ticket reselling on StubHub. And so this New York ticket buyer, Louis Sankini, argues that if he had been aware of those connections, he would not have used the site to buy tickets as he did for a New York Red Bulls game in 2024 and also for a Kiss concert in 2023. And Leah, I was going to make a crack about, seeing Kiss in 2023, 50 years after they started. But you know what? I did some research. Apparently, it was a heck of a farewell tour. So who am I to talk?
0: Yeah.
1: But between, World Cup ghost tickets and this new proposed class action, still lots to watch on the ticket resale front.
0: Definitely. Thanks so much, Paul.
1: Thanks, Leah.
0: Back out to Lita for a look at traffic.
4: And a couple of stalled vehicles. One is in the St. Lambert area at the intersection of the 112 and Queen, but it's really causing a delay. It's in the left-hand lane and people are swerving to get around it and in a area where you can't really see it at first, and no emergency vehicles with it. Also on the 20 in the westbound direction, new problem just after first. And if you are heading onto the Metropolitan westbound, oh boy, we have an accident. accident, right-hand lane, but it's around the Lackady area. It's created a lot of congestion. A lot of that, of course, is curiosity, but of course, you've taken out a lane. But the backup is well past the Le Cordaire area, and things open up, funny enough, right after the Lackady area, only to slow a little bit around Highway 13, making your way up to the Saint-Dorothy area. And if you're heading south on the 13, that's busy too. It's quite heavy from Côte d'Alias down and on to the 20. And I do have to remind you about the airport. You do need extra time. And it seems like we say 3 hours. I'm looking at more like 3.20. Let's go for that.
0: 3.20.
4: No, 3.25.
0: Any suggestions or tips?
4: No. Really, for the airport, it's leave early or often maybe stop off at the and take the 8:15. The bus seems to be doing well. Buses are actually doing very well. The 747 is a good idea, but the 8:15, it's new and it's exciting and it stops at the Sources REM station, which also, you know, you hop on it. It comes down Sources, heads down Cardinal, and then it makes its way through the airport that way. And definitely if you are heading to the airport, use one of those parking lots, the P4 or P10, with the quick shuttle that takes you to the departures.

France and Spain that just wrapped up. Spain won 2-0, in case you missed it. And we're also going to speak to a woman that runs a cafe and a cultural center in the Mile End that's going all out for the FIFA World Cup. We've got all that and more, so let's go.

0: love to learn how to dive. That sounds like a lot of fun. I'm sure I would still belly flop and yeah. it would hurt. But I think it's a lot of fun.
1: What they used to do with us, they would have a pole and then you're on the side of the pool and you yes. kind of had to like arch your body over top of it. It didn't work. I brought the pole with me to the water.
0: My kids did learn to dive and I actually learned to be a diving judge. So I would judge all their competitions that they would go to the different pools. But no, I don't know how to dive. And I think you're supposed to, as a judge, know how to dive too.
1: Maybe.
0: But I love giving tens. So I think I was a good judge for kids. So, but as an adult, I'd love to. It would be a good thing. We've got a couple of problems, but I'd say that 5 o'clock is going to be a good hour. I'm predicting that too, because I'm seeing things clear up, except over on the 440 in the Laval area. And we haven't really talked much about it, but a bit of an issue right now still continues at Industriel, and it's affecting both directions. An earlier accident, and they're doing an inspection of the area and clearing away the vehicles at this point. And there's a backup in both directions, the 440 in the eastbound direction to the 117 and towards Industriel, and the other direction too, as you make your way, get this, from P9 all the way down to Industriel. So that's, I'm going to call it, it's the hot spot right now on the roads around the Montreal and Laval area.
1: Thanks very much, Lita. And just a quick look outside, just a reminder that we have that yellow watch of a severe thunderstorm this evening, which could create kind of, you know, the gusty winds and potentially even hail. Tomorrow, we're looking at a mix of sun and cloud, a 30% chance of showers late in the afternoon. The winds, again, kind of gusty in the afternoon, a high of 29 and the Humidex 33. Lyme disease isn't the only concern when it comes to tick bites. Researchers are pointing to another illness called anaplasmosis, which is spread by black-legged ticks. A new report in the Canadian Medical Association Journal says it's becoming more common in Canada. For a closer look, we've reached Dr. Mirabelle Kelly. She is a medical microbiologist and an infectious disease specialist. She was part of making Lyme disease treatment and diagnosis guidelines back in 2021 for INES. She works at Hôpital de Granby and Hôpital Brome-Missisquoi-Perkins. She joins us now on the line. Welcome to the show.
2: Hello.
1: So nice to meet you by your voice as well. You know, for people who haven't heard of it, what is anaplasmosis?
2: Well, anaplasmosis is similar to Lyme's disease in some regards, in the sense that it's a bacteria found in the black-legged tick. So it's just another disease that the black-legged tick can transmit. But it's different in the sense that it doesn't give exactly the same symptoms. It causes fever, aches, muscular pains, and fatigue, but it's not associated with any rash. So it can be very similar to Lyme's disease. A patient that comes in with fever in the summer season, we have to think about anaplasmosis now as one of the possibilities. But contrary to Lyme's disease, it's not associated with a rash.
1: I mean, fever is often kind of a common symptom of a lot of things. You know, you're saying that in the summer, this should be something that perhaps doctors should be flagging to as a possibility?
2: Exactly, yes. Especially in areas where the black-legged tick is present, especially in patients that have visited those areas, that have been in the woods, that have been outside working on their lawns or in their yards, hiking. Those people are at risk of being in contact with black-legged ticks. If they come out with fever, they should be investigated and seen by a doctor and just to make sure there's no, it's not anaplasmosis.
1: In Quebec, you know, where are some of those areas where we're seeing the black-legged tick being more prevalent?
2: Well, the black-legged tick has been expanding its territory over the last few years. It's especially prevalent in my area, and that's why I guess you called me today for that reason. We've been seeing tick-borne diseases emerging in our area for at least 10, 15 years now. And anaplasmosis has been diagnosed in more and more in patients in my area since 2021. So we've been seeing those cases every summer for the last few years. So we're really in a hot spot where I am in

0: be in Cowansville area and in Eastern Townships, but it's been expanding its territory. So you could see tick-borne disease, well, ticks, black thicket ticks all around the St. Lawrence River Valley, south of the St. Lawrence, but also more and more north in the Quebec area and Saguenay-Lac-Saint-Jean area also, it has been described. So ticks carrying anaplasmosis have been found, but in much lesser quantities, if you like. Yeah.
1: Why are we seeing more concern about this disease in Canada? Is it because that it's, you know, more prevalent in some of the areas like where you live, or is it because anaplasmosis is also kind of something that maybe people aren't recognizing and then their symptoms go on quite long and they could become quite ill?
0: Yes. Well, it's a new disease, right? It's been the first cases here have been seen in 2021. So in some areas, some doctors have never seen a case of anaplasmosis. And it's important to raise awareness for this disease because, you know, it could someone who doesn't know about it could think it's just like a virus going through. And if you just let it go, some patients you know, can get rid of it by their own immune system, but some, especially more elderly patients, can be very sick, and we've seen patients being hospitalized, being in intensive care with these infections, and it's not until we start appropriate antibiotics that they recuperate. So it's important to think of that infection, and I think that's the reason why it's important for your listeners to know about it too.
1: You know, what symptoms should people watch for after a tick bite? You mentioned, you know, fever, but what are some other things that they should be concerned about looking for?
0: Well, I think the major thing, Lyme disease is still the most frequent manifestation of a tick bite infection. So you have to look for those rashes. But a lot of people don't see the rash initially. 50% of the patients that we see have never seen a tick or a rash on them, and they come in with some later complications. So especially fever, especially a fatigue, myalgia, you know, aches in the muscles. So all of these symptoms, which are, as you said, very nonspecific, but if you've been in an area where ticks are present or you have been at risk of being exposed, you should be checked.
1: Yeah, I was going to say, I mean, someone's been bitten or thinks that they've been bitten, they should go to a doctor.
0: Yes. Yes. Especially if they have ongoing fevers and they're not feeling well, they should be evaluated.
1: You know, what tips do you have about how, you know, people can protect themselves from tick bites? Because obviously, you know, this time of year, people are kind of out in, you know, nature, maybe more than ever. So what can they do to kind of better protect themselves?
0: Well, I think one of the main things is to, if you're going in a tick-borne area, you can put some DEET or Icaridine products to repel the ticks in the first place. Dressing up can be an option, but with the temperatures we're having of 29, 30 degrees, it's hard to say to people to wear pants and you know, socks over their heel. It's recommended, but I think it's not really realistic in everyday life. So the most important thing is to check your body every day. If you've been in a place where you've been exposed potentially to ticks, look at your body, do a tick check, you know, pass your hands all over your body to make sure there's nothing that can be attached to it. Sometimes ticks can feel, you know, can be very hard to find. They feel like sometimes a little grain of sand on your skin. So do that inspection, and if you see something, remove the tick immediately so that the risk of transmission is the lowest.
1: Dr. Kelly, thank you so much for joining us.
0: Well, thank you for having me. Have a nice day.
1: You too. Bye-bye. Thank you. Dr. Maribel Kelly is a medical microbiologist and an infectious disease specialist. She also works at Hôpital de Granby and Hôpital Brome-Missisquoi Perkins. And back out to Lita for a look at the roads.
2: I'm just actually taking a quick peek right now at the bike routes, working very well, and they're not that crowded. We've stuck with packs of 5 to 10 for most of the day, and that's what we've got right now. I'm just looking at the Rêve Saint-Denis. If you're currently heading on to the Ducary northbound, no incidents. It is very busy, though, and slow go from Sherbrooke through to the Ducary interchange. A series of incidents over on 20 have been cleared. Things are much better. Only a slowdown from Angrignon over to about the 138. 138, though, that's crowded all the way down to the start of the Mercier Bridge. And I did tell you all about the Mercier Bridge closed down to one lane.

0: starting each direction, by the way, starting on Friday. Well, I also, and I failed to mention that the early entrance will be closed throughout that that construction period, where they will be closing it for 2 weeks and 2 days.
1: And also, we should talk about the airport later, just as some tips, because this is obviously a very busy season for the airport.
0: Extremely congested, and currently extremely congested. If you're approaching from the Côte de Liesse area, lengthy delays, at least add an extra half hour if that's the route you have chosen from Côte de Liesse. And because even the ramp at that point, the Côte de Liesse ramp, is just jammed and barely moving. Same thing for the 20, but at least the 20 is not affected by the airport ramp.
1: Even some of the quick back routes to get into the airport.
0: No, McMillan, all of them.
1: Yeah, they're chock-a-block.
0: And they did add a new bus service, but that's exclusive for Air Canada, people who use Air Canada, which is taking an interesting route. I examined it. It takes 55th Avenue and goes the back route, passing the parking lot P10, and goes right down, though, to... And it's exclusive to Air Canada, though, so unless you're flying Air Canada, it will not be available to you.
1: Thanks very much, Lita. Swimmers can get free diving tips. This is for you, Lita, at some Montreal pools this summer.
0: The provincial,
1: yeah, exactly. You're going to find out. The provincial diving organization Plongeon Québec is behind it. So a diving instructor with the group will be doing a tour of some local pools for the first time. And that instructor will be giving tips to anyone interested in how to dive correctly. The next stop will be René Goupil Pool in Saint-Michel next Tuesday. So Sally Elkouzi is a support program coordinator at Plongeon Québec. She actually helped create the program. Joins me now on the line. Hi, Sally.
2: Hi. Thank you for having me.
1: Thanks for joining us. So,
2: Thank you so much.
1: Are you a diver, a big swimmer? Do you like being in the water?
2: So I'm not a diver at all, actually. I've never dove in my life. I'm a beginner swimmer, if you will. So I started swimming a couple of years ago just to get acquainted with the aquatic world. But no diving experience on my side. Just really wanted to get people moving with this program, yeah.
1: What was the motivation to kind of focus on diving? I mean, I was mentioning to Lita that I kind of learned, but it was more belly flopping when I was a kid. And honestly, I try to stay away from doing it because I don't have a lot of grace or finesse in the pool. But, you know, what was it about diving that you thought would be a good fit for people?
2: So it's a very accessible sport. So basically, we wanted to give free diving lessons to children from 6 to 12 years old, and specifically with day camps as well. And we said, like, okay, so public pools, they have springboards, they have the installations, they have lifeguards. So why not, like, with Employé Canada, which is a subvention that we got to hire an instructor for the summer. So why not offer something free for Montrealers and people all over Quebec, actually? So this program is working in Montreal, but also in Laval, in Sherbrooke, in Trois-Rivières. So we're working on giving people the opportunity to try new sport for free this summer.
1: And give us an idea of where some of the pools that you're going to be touring. Where can people kind of find you?
2: So right now we're in the Ahuntsic-Cartierville area, as well as the Lachine area. We're also working with La Salle to implement this project towards the end of the summer, so in July and August. And the pools are Marcelin-Wilson, René Goupil, Sainte-Lucie. So a couple of those pools are working right now with us to offer this program. But I encourage people to, you know, go to these public pools, ask questions, call up your city and inform yourself if we give this program in your local pool.
1: The diving instructor, I mean, you probably saw maybe what their presentation is and their idea of what type of, you know, tips maybe that they might hear. You know, what are some of the tips for kind of maybe turning into a good diver?
2: So the biggest tip to remember is always to have a short-term memory. So when you're diving, you always want to forget about your last dive. If it was a negative dive, it's almost certain you need to forget about it. For you to be a better diver, you need to say, okay, the next one will be better. The next one, I will be working on something else. So when you're going to meet a diving instructor, that's the first thing you're going to hear, to be confident and to not be afraid of making mistakes when you're going into the water.
1: I know you mentioned that this program focuses on younger kids, you know, between 6 and 12 years old. You know, what was the kind of the motivation for that? I mean, in terms of, you know, maybe getting them more serious about considering diving as a sport?
2: So the main focus was with the 6 through 12 years old, but We really want to try to

0: you know, present diving as a sport that's open to anyone. Even if you're older than 18, you know, you can start diving at any age. That's the main focus with the provincial federation. But so basically the 6 to 12 was really like the school, the youngsters, you know, the young people that go to the pool. We all went to pool when we were 6, 8, you know, with friends. And we wanted to encourage people to use these springboards because we all use them, right? We all used to like jump and do bombs in the water and like jump in a weird way, land on your stomach, on your head. But we really want to encourage safe diving and to like teach the young children how to dive properly. And eventually maybe like, you know, maybe they're going to get curious and then get into the sport and then register in their local club. So that's the eventual objective that we want to get to.
1: You know, what are you hearing from diving clubs about, you know, what it's like to operate right now?
0: So we're hearing a lot of like a certain decline in certain areas in Quebec. Montreal clubs are doing well right now, but we obviously want to give a helping hand and encourage, you know, young children to get involved in diving. And our main focus was also recreational diving. So just, you know, on weekends, sending your kid to a diving lesson, trying out diving. You know, Pointe Claire has a club. There's Camo in an Hunstick, Saint Laurent area that also operates with diving. So these clubs, as well as Cazo, which is in the southwest of the city. So, you know, the clubs are healthy. They want to like get some kids involved in diving. They're always welcoming, very welcoming, and aware that the recreative area is a lot more interesting for young kids just that they want to try out. So if you're a parent that wants your kid to get moving this summer, send them to a local pool, get involved, and it'd be so much fun.
1: I'm actually surprised to hear that the diving clubs are in decline. You know, we have so many great Quebec divers.
0: Yeah, for sure. Mm. Yeah, for sure.
1: Are there any divers in particular that you kind of remember as someone that stand out for you?
0: Yeah, for sure. So, for example, like Nathan Zambor-Murray, Cedric Fofana, like these young men have been to the Olympics recently. Also very involved in the community. We have Rosine Filion that's also involved from time to time. We have Alexandre Despatie that does a couple of appearances with us as well. You know, Dave Bedard, which is a Olympian, our most, the diving Olympian that has the most representations in the Olympics that is still working in the diving community right now, that's coaching in Pointe Claire. So we have a lot of big names that are still involved in this community that are a huge help to us in like empowering this sport and taking it to the next level in Quebec right now. Yeah.
1: This is the inaugural summer for this type of free tour. So, you know, where can people go if they'd like to see, you know, where they might be able to get a lesson?
0: So they can reach out to their arrondissement, so your local website, if you will. So you can get information at your local swimming pool. And if your local swimming pool doesn't know about this program, they can go on our website, which is plongeonquebec.ca, and they could get all the information there. They can contact us directly. So once again, my name is Sally. They can contact us on our website and we can look up if there's some availabilities left for the rest of the summer to send our instructor at your local pool.
1: Wonderful. Sally, thank you so much for this.
0: Thank you so much, Sarah. Have a good day. Bye.
1: That was Sally Elkouzi, a support program coordinator at Plongeon Quebec. A diving instructor will be present at some Montreal pools in the coming weeks in the Villeray-St. Michel Park Extension Borough. And the next diving lesson will be René Goupil Pool. That's next Tuesday from 12 to 3 p.m.

0: from Senegal, that's Gis Gis Boubès with Jiganou Africa, and they're going to be playing at Club Balatou this evening as part of Nuit d'Afrique. Back out to Lida with a look at traffic.
1: And it seems to be thinning out in some areas, not 25 South, though. That's still very busy. And due to a couple of problems, one around Sherbrooke, another just at the start of the tunnels. So things are still backing up to the Beaubien area and very slow. Another issue we have is on the 40 westbound around Ray Lawson, stalled car. It is actually free and clear in the area. So please be careful as you pass it. It's in the right-hand lane and it's not being protected.

After the break, we're going to dive into all things soccer. We're going to look at some of the highlights from the France-Spain matchup and a look ahead to England-Argentina tomorrow. We'd also like to hear from you that France-Spain matchup. Spain ended up winning 2-0. We'd love to hear from you about what you thought of the semifinal. You can reach us at 514-566-9066.

0: reminder again here in Montreal of that severe thunderstorm watch. It is could produce some gusty winds and potentially even hail this evening. Mix of sun and cloud tomorrow, a 30% chance of showers late in the afternoon with the wind kind of gusting again in the afternoon tomorrow. High of 29, the humidex 33, and that rain is going to continue into Thursday, it looks like. Friday is the only day that I can see no raindrops in the forecast. We're going to take a quick break for the news.
1: This is CBC News. Good afternoon. It's 5:30. I'm Simon Nakaneshny with your CBC News from Montreal. Well, the big story today in many parts of the province has been the weather. A severe thunderstorm watch is in effect for many regions of the province, including right here in Montreal. And today, a large section of central Quebec was under a tornado watch. As of the latest update from Environment Canada, that watch appears to have been lifted. Our reporter Julia Israel, though, has more on how tornadoes are created.
2: Heat and humidity are key ingredients to produce severe thunderstorms and, in some cases, a tornado. And that's been the case today for a large part of central and southern Quebec. Jean-Philippe Bégin is a meteorologist with Environment Canada. He says it takes a unique set of conditions to form tornadoes, which are present today.
3: So there's really strong winds aloft. And in this case, we have rotating winds. So the direction of the wind is changing with height. So that's why we have a risk of tornadoes.
2: As for that yellow-orange sky many saw today, that's a telltale sign of wildfire smoke trapped by heat. It's called a high-pressure heat dome. It traps the smoke like a lid on a pot. Although the air quality today wasn't considered all that bad. Bégin does say that for many regions, there's still risk of thunderstorms and tornadoes up until the middle of the evening, but that the strongest storms have passed and the worst is likely over. Julia Israel, CBC News, Montreal.
1: Meanwhile, an intense morning thunderstorm in Sherbrooke had staff and volunteers at the Moisson-Estrie Food Bank picking up the pieces. Drains backed up in buildings across the city, including inside the warehouse where they store donations. Gordon Lambie has the story. Voilà.
4: Moisson-Estrie manager Christian Bibeau says this morning's flooding was an unpleasant surprise, but he's hopeful that their food distribution activities across the region will be back on track by Thursday.
5: I think we got not only pretty lucky, but I think we were fast to act.
4: Bibeau says the staff's quick response means losses are limited. Its kitchen was the hardest hit area, with service there not expected to restart until next week. A mid-morning thunderstorm brought almost 30 millimeters of rain to Sherbrooke in less than an hour. Danny Robitaille is assistant coordinator of Sherbrooke's Municipal Civil Security Office, the OMSC. He says that although damage in the city was limited, weather alerts are still in place.
6: On demande aux gens s'ils ont des parasols ou des choses qui pourraient partir au vent, qui pourraient devenir des projectiles, de les enlever.
4: Robitaille says umbrellas or anything else that could be carried off by strong winds should be brought indoors just in case. Gordon Lambie, CBC News, Sherbrooke.
1: In Western Quebec, Gatineau police say an officer with the service has been charged with impaired driving. The officer was off duty on July 11th when he was arrested by the SQ. The force says he's been placed on administrative duties while the case makes its way through the courts. Well, with drones being increasingly used in warfare, Canada wants to develop the technology for its own armed forces. And Mirabel has been chosen as a hub to do just that. A consortium of 30 organizations, which includes Quebec companies, will come together to design, produce, and test drones there. It will receive nearly $30 million in funding over 2 years. One of the companies involved is Montreal-based Sirius Systems. Engineer Jean-Philippe Boivin says the company is hoping to use their software to help the armed forces pilot drones remotely.
7: This system can be shown on a display that is meant for aircraft, but could be also displayed on any type of PC. So we could reuse the same software that you see there and put it on a PC and could be flown from anywhere in the world, actually.
1: Boivin says this new hub will allow small startups like his to access an industry that used to be reserved for big players, usually American companies. One of the CAQ's key ministers confirmed today he will run for re-election in the upcoming fall contest.
8: Je veux vous faire d'abord une espèce de bilan de mes quatre
1: Economy Minister Bernard Drinville made it official today in the provincial capital. The MNA for Lévis says he's proud of his record so far in his first term with the CAQ, including building a parking lot at Hôtel Dieu in Lévis and the expansion of Autoroute 20. Drinville also promised to keep championing the third link for car traffic between Quebec City and its South Shore. And the City of Montreal wants to know what people think about construction downtown. The Office of Public Consultations has launched an online survey asking Montrealers how it affects their day-to-day lives. Rowan Kennedy went to find out about that by speaking to people.
8: Have you seen on St. Catherine Street? I think they've done it like three times.
9: David Crawford helps manage a dépanneur next to Dorchester Square. He says he's lucky he lives nearby and doesn't have to drive. He blames the traffic problems in the city's downtown core on construction.
10: Then repavement, so tear up everything and repave again. So I think this is like the third time. It's kind of stupid. It's not well organized.
9: Montreal's Public Consultations Office says it wants to hear feedback like this, but whether construction is affecting how often people come downtown, it's launched an online survey, which it says takes less than 10 minutes to complete. Patrick Tolo drives from the South Shore to work downtown. He says it's not just work on St. Catherine causing headaches, it's all the construction around it.
11: Each day it's horrible. It's very difficult to find a place, a parking place.
9: Cyclists like Shadi Zainali also have issues with work obstructing bike paths.
12: It's just, it's never ending. Like, you can't even tell how long it would take you to get somewhere. And every day is different. Like, sometimes, like, you're like, oh, okay, now this is blocked.
9: She says, well, construction makes her feel at home in Montreal. Practically, it's become unbearable. Rowan Kennedy.

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1: And that was the CBC News.
2: Thanks very much, Simon. I don't know what it was like when you were walking in today. Someone just texted in a picture of the sun that was at like 5:23.
1: Yeah, something else.
2: Ooh, it is quite striking. I mean, it looks like glowing red orb in the sky, which it was quite, it was a bit like that this morning too.
1: Yeah. I just remember when I woke up, it just that light filtering into my house. I mean, actually, I found it quite beautiful, so I didn't turn on any lamps. I just sort of let it come into the house because it had a very unusual sort of look to it. But yeah, no, I mean, can be scary depending on
2: what. Yeah, I was surprised to hear that it wasn't affecting the air quality.
1: Yeah, but in this case, it seems that it was more just aesthetics rather than affecting people's ability to breathe. But yeah, no, it's the sky can do amazing things. And it seems like fortunately, so far we've heard it hasn't done really bad things. So that's the important part because there were some tornado watches and that's always a bit frightening.
2: Yeah. And that one looks like it's been lifted. We still have the thunderstorm warning for here in Montreal, but the tornado one that was in...
1: appears to be lifted, yep.
2: Yep, that is good news. And thank you for the photo that was from Yan and Little Burgundy of the sun. Back out to Lita with a look at traffic.
3: And looking at the North Shore, seeing if everything's clearing up in that area, there's still residue of traffic on the Laurentian. And at this point, though, I'm noticing that the streets are clearing out nicely, with the exception, of course, around the airport. Just keep that in mind. But if you're heading onto Laurentian, the busy point is at the different intersections of the 440 at the 640. Again, as people exit for Blainville, that is also quite busy. And coming into town too, still slow from Côte-Vertu down and onto the Met. And be aware too that they are resurfacing the Laurentian between the Médéric Martin Bridge and the 40 or end the Metropolitan. So every night they do that. They start to close the exits and entrance ramps around 9 o'clock. Needs to be done, but boy, is it inconvenient. And they're going to be doing it again tonight. So just keep that in mind.
2: Thanks very much, Lita. And if you maybe didn't have your eye on the TV, you may not realize that Spain is moving on to the World Cup final after defeating France 2-0 in the semifinal this afternoon in Dallas. And tomorrow, England and Argentina will clash in Atlanta in a match filled with historic subplots. This summer's tournament appears to be a success so far, featuring packed, boisterous stadiums, David versus Goliath games, and other memorable moments. But critics say it is also highlighted regional inequalities. From where we've reached Meeker Guerrier. He's a sports commentator for RDS. Meeker, welcome to the show.
4: Hi, how you doing?
2: Very well, thank you. I mean, we're only, I guess, about 10 minutes since the final result there, 2-0. What did you make of the France-Spain match?
4: Well, Spain was pretty impressive, honestly. They only allowed one goal in that tournament, and you understand why. They have a great defense. They play well as a unit. France, on the other hand, they have a lot of great players, but it seemed that today they couldn't solve the Spanish problem. And with that first goal on a penalty shot, it was hard for France to come back because once Spain scored that goal, it was almost impossible to go through their defense. So they were pretty impressive. It's too bad for France, especially with the French population we have here in Montreal. The French immigrants are sad and disappointed, but honestly, you have to tip your hat to Spain. They really played a great game.
2: There's some interesting body language that was happening in that match on the France side. I mean, obviously the manager, but also Mbappe, who looked like the most panicked I think I've ever seen him in a match.
4: Well, he was great throughout the tournament, but France couldn't create any chances today. And every time they were able to create a chance, they were broken by the Spanish defense or the Spanish goaltender. So it was a very frustrating game for them, especially the way they played during that tournament. They really played well, and they didn't have any adversity. And in the end, maybe that's what hurt them. The fact that they just, you know, glided over that tournament, and the first hardship they had was today against Spain.
2: I mean, looking ahead to tomorrow, England, Argentina, what are you going to be watching for there?
4: Well, all the political tensions between those two countries, because whether you want it or not, sports is politics. And even the players made it a political issue there, because in 1982, there was a war between Argentina and the British Empire. They claimed

0: that the Falkland Islands were theirs. And ever since there, there were political tensions between the two countries. In 1986, England played against Argentina, and there was that infamous hand of God by Diego Maradona, who touched the ball with his hand and eventually scored. And that has been written in history for ages in sports history. And tomorrow they'll be playing a game. I know it's 40 years later, but there are still pretty vivid tensions there, because you even have the Argentinian players that sang songs about the Falkland Islands after they won against Switzerland, knowing that they were going to play against England. So that's going to be to play in part of in that game. But you also have great players on the pitch, like Lionel Messi, of course, but Harry Kane and Jude Bellingham had a great tournament. So I think that on and off the pitch, it's going to be very interesting.
1: And unlike France, which you mentioned maybe didn't kind of face a big opponent until the Spain match, England has had a couple really stressful matches.
0: Yeah, exactly. And same thing for Argentina. So they both had a hard road to the semifinals. So I think that it will serve them well tomorrow.
1: You know, Argentina has come under a lot of criticism on social media, you know, for preferential treatment and calls that seem to go their way in previous matches. You know, what do you make of these allegations?
0: It's very interesting, because there are issues in Argentina and their relationship with their black population. But I find that it's pretty easy on social media nowadays to become an expert and to be an expert on Argentinian history. To me, it's hard to judge, because I don't live there. I know Argentinians, obviously, and I think their relationship with the black population is maybe a little bit more complicated than we want it to be, or we want it to make it on social media. That being said, there are issues when you look at the way some Argentinian fans conduct themselves during that tournament with some racist gestures, and you have the racist chants also after they won the World Cup in 2022, and the fact that players also sang those songs. That's an issue. But if you step back a little bit and you look at the broader picture, there are many countries that have a very complicated history with their black population. And even in this World Cup, the four countries, the three other countries that made it to the semifinals are countries that are known for their colonial history. Mm-hmm. You're talking about France, England, Spain. I mean, it's pretty hard to look at this situation today in 2026, talk about the history of Argentina and not talk about the history of our own countries. And I've mentioned only those three countries because they were in the semifinals, but you look at our own country in Canada, we have a very complicated relationship also with our minorities. So it's, you know, there's a saying, he who has not sinned may cast the first stone. To me, I think that's the philosophy I will keep. But I think we need to have a broader conversation about this and not just focus on one country.
1: I mean, there's been discussion about, you know, obviously European nations dominating the knockout stages. And, you know, we may indeed see an all-European final. Is the World Cup highlighting kind of gaps in world soccer still?
0: I would say that the World Cup is highlighting gaps in the world, period, not just in the world soccer, because there's a reason why those countries are there. It's because they have the infrastructure, they have the money, they have the means to train players to that level, to reunite the players under one roof and practice and get a better team out of them, or make a better team with them. So there's this, that part. And also the fact that a lot of players play in the leagues of those countries. You look at the five big leagues are in England, they're in Germany, in Spain, France, and I forgot the last one. But that's it. So and Spain, sorry. So basically, there's a reason why the players or the great players of this world play in those five leagues, is because they have the means, they have the stadium, they have all the infrastructure that comes with it. So to me, it just underlines the inequalities of the world, not just in soccer.
1: I mean, looking at the tournament so far, what have been some of the kind of the highlights for you?
0: Well, there are a lot of highlights. I mean, the first is, we talk about, you know, other countries, how stars of the World Cup have performed well. We talk about Kylian Mbappe, Harry Kane, Jude Bellingham, Erling Haaland, and all that. But we have to talk about Canada, how Canada fared in that tournament. It was a great tournament for our country. The team showed up. They won their first, they qualified for the knockout game. They won that game. They won their first game also during the group stage. So to me, that's very positive. You also have other small countries that performed well, like Cap Verde, Haiti, Curaçao. They maybe didn't perform up to the expectations, but they were there. They qualified, and they were great stories. So to me, those are the positive highlights. But you also have the low points, like the VAR, the video assisted refereeing. Mm-hmm. The way it was used and the controversies around that. And obviously talking about the controversies, that red card to Florian Balogun of the American team that was rescinded because of the Trump administration pressure. So to me, that's a very big black eye to FIFA. But also the way the Iranian team was treated on American soil. Omar Artan, the Somali referee, how he was sent back home and couldn't referee at the World Cup because of the American administration. And finally, last but not least, the hydration breaks that were booed in every stadium I was. They were booed. So yeah, to me, those are the low points. So I think I'm gonna keep that in mind when I'm talking about that 2026 World Cup.
1: Meeker, thank you so much for your time.
0: You are welcome. Have a great evening.
1: Take care. That's Love Meeker Guerrier, a sports commentator for RDS, and we reached him in Montreal. And back out to Lita for traffic.
2: Spotted another stalled vehicle, 136 East, just at the intersection of Papineau, right-hand lane. And tonight, they're closing that route, the Ville-Marie and Vichy tunnels eastbound, and that starts at 10:30. And they don't remove the cones until 5:30 in the morning. So just keep that in mind. You've got a little bit of an issue if you come to work very early in the morning or very late at night.
1: Thanks so much, Lita. And again, we want to hear from you. If you want to send in a quick text to the text line about what you made of the semifinal in the World Cup today, you can reach us at 514-566-9066. Soccer excitement is on display in the Mile End, literally. A FIFA World Cup exhibit has opened up on Saint Laurent Boulevard, and it's a collection of rare jerseys, memorabilia, photos, and even a replica World Cup trophy, which I am actually staring at in studio right now. Many of these objects are from former Argentinian players and museum archives. And that exhibit is on now at the Espace Amalgame. It's a cultural center, a cafe, and a brew pub. Livia Magnani is a co-owner of the space. She's also organized this exhibit. Joins me in studio. Hello, welcome to the show.
3: Hello, thanks for inviting me.
1: So I'm staring at this World Cup replica. This is amazing. How did you do this?
3: Well, it's something that the workshop especially gave us. It's the World Cup. It's a replica that all the football players, I say football instead of soccer, received by the AFA, Asociación de Fútbol Argentino. They gave one World Cup as this one as a gift. It's because the original, it's the one that the FIFA has in Switzerland, and then the AFA receives the one that the one that has the button is black, and that's it's not gold and salt, it's not solid, the gold is it's covered by gold, but and this one it's the replica that each of the soccer players won in 2022. So Messi has one exactly like this one.
1: Mm-hmm. And I should mention, tell me about what color it is that you're decked in today.
3: My color, the jersey.
1: Yeah, Argentina, which jersey are you wearing? Yeah, and a scarf. Yes, and an extra jersey. I mean,
3: I have an extra special jersey.
1: An extra special jersey. Yeah. Tell me about the special jersey.
3: This is a jersey that Leo Messi gave to the museum. It's called Museo Kempes. It has the name after the first soccer player that won the first World Cup for Argentina, Mario Kempes, before Maradona. So we have in Argentina Kempes, Maradona, then Messi.
1: Just a couple people to mention. Yeah. Tell me about your passion or motivation was for creating this exhibit.
3: Well, it's not the first activity, a cultural activity related to football I created in this space. It's been 2 years already that I've been working in different projects in order to encourage people to and bring up people together to share passion for football, because I come from Argentina. I think it's important for us in the everyday life, and not only when I've been here I'm a Canadian citizen already, but also it's not as an Argentinian. I think that also a bunch of immigrants that were there in their own country when they come from, football is the main sport mm-hmm. for them, and I think that it was missing something, a space for them here in Montreal. So that's why I created a bunch of activities. The first one was a presentation of different comics telling us the story of the different World Cups. And then I had another exhibit last year with jerseys, some other jerseys. And this year I decided to do this. And we had last year classes, master classes with Oscar D'Artisia, who is the owner of most of the jerseys we are having and presenting here in Montreal. And he's a very professional. He also played with Maradona and is a friend of us. So he's helping us in this project.
1: You got good sources on where you're getting your objects.
3: Yeah, yeah.
1: You got the jerseys. What else is it that people can see at the cafe in the exhibit?
3: Apart from this World Cup and have the experience, this replica, and they can have the experience to take pictures and hold it and feel how the weight of the...
1: Oh, it looks heavy.
3: Exactly. I have also this. This is not a replica. This is an original that Oscar D'Artisia also was playing before the World Cup in 1986. He was a very good friend of Maradona. He received, Maradona had one like this one exactly. And we also have a bunch of albums coming from different periods of the World Cups in Argentina, and then in Uruguay. I would say the oldest thing we have is the ticket for 1930 in Uruguay, the first World Cup that was played in the world.
1: This sounds amazing. I mean, tell me, you've obviously been watching the matches. You know, what has the vibe been like to see people get together for these matches over the last couple of weeks?
3: Well, it's our space has only a year and a half, I would say. So comparing our space with other places, I think we have been growing every match. In the beginning, we didn't have any Mexican, we didn't have any French people, and today we have French and Spanish people in the same place. And that's and of course we have. The house is plena craque when Argentina is playing. So we are very happy that people love our space and enjoy the matches there, and enjoy after the match. They can go to the exhibit. Also, we have Zidane. I didn't mention that. We have different jerseys from different countries, not only Argentina, because the idea was also to bring not only Argentina to our place, also different countries. And that's the experience we are having as owner, and we see, for example, the first Argentinian match that was with Algeria, we had an Algerian guy that called me and says, is it safe for me to go there? And I say, why not? Because some people told me that Argentina can be aggressive. Not at tall, and he was with his Algerian jerseys.
1: Green amongst a lot of blue and white, that is for sure. I mean, obviously, Argentina is facing England tomorrow. What's your prediction? How are you feeling?
3: Well, it's difficult to say because both teams play very well.

0: well. Of course, my heart is with Argentina. And as Scaloni says, it's a match. It's, one has to think only like it's a football match, not go further than that, mm-hmm. no? Mm-hmm. So I hope Argentina, but football is football, so you can't predict,
1: true,
0: you know?
1: True. Livia, thank you so much for joining us. I really appreciate it.
0: Thank you very much for inviting me. Enjoy the rest of the World Cup.
1: Thank you so much. That's Livia Magnani. She is the co-owner of Espace Amalgame, which is a cultural center, a cafe, and a brew pub. She also organized this exhibit called Expo Coupe du Monde. It's now on at Espace Amalgame, and you can check it out until August 2nd. Back out to Lita for a quick look at traffic.
2: And I'm just looking at the 136 incident that we had just a couple of moments ago. They removed it. Things are opening up nicely everywhere, as a matter of fact. And if you do need to head up to Laval and take the 440, they're clear. Finished the cleanup of at Boulevard Industriel. So both directions are beginning also to open up. Looking good on Highway 13 with a pause as you approach the 20 and around the airport. Oh boy, yeah, it's still very busy around the airport on both the 20. And if you need to take the Côte d'Alias ramp, that is still backing up solidly with barely any movement at all right through the airport.

Just a quick look outside. We're sitting at about still about 31 degrees with the humidex obviously feeling a little bit more humid than that. We still are under that severe thunderstorm watch. Mainly cloudy tonight, 60% chance of showers, risk of a severe thunderstorm. Tomorrow, we're looking at a mix of sun and cloud, a 30% chance of showers late in the afternoon, the wind becoming kind of gusty again in the afternoon tomorrow. Thursday, a mix of sun and cloud with a 40% chance of showers and a high of 26. And Friday is the first day in the week that I don't see a little bit of rain. It's sunny with a high of 26.

0: that's all the time that we have today. The news is coming up next. And just a reminder, we're going to be looking at that semifinal tomorrow, England, Argentina. Obviously, Livia, who is just here, rooting for Argentina. So we'll take a look at that. Have a wonderful night.
1: Honorifics. Titles like Mr., Mrs., Doctor, or Captain. In the world of marketing, when honorifics are attached to products, does it mean they are the best? Or does it give them a sense of respect and authority? Just ask the Colonel.
2: Everybody knows how good my chicken is, but nobody knows how it's made.
1: When you're this big, they call you Mr. on Under the Influence with Terry O'Reilly, Thursday morning at 11:30, 3:30 p.m. in Newfoundland, and on the CBC Listen app. Your World Tonight is coming up next. Then in half an hour, it's As It Happens.
3: Hello, I'm Neil Kirksall. More than a century after a 12-year-old Scottish stowaway was rescued off the coast of Newfoundland, his great-great-granddaughter tells us about visiting the beach and meeting the descendants of the woman who saved him.
4: It's okay by the pool or by the water. I think when I leave to go home, it might be another story.
5: It's pretty gnarly. Like, I have a crappy air conditioning unit in my apartment. So, yeah, coming here and, yeah, staying in the shade. I have a little fan.
6: Millions of Canadians doing what they can to beat the heat. Sizzling temperatures are hitting large areas of the country, including central and eastern Canada and parts of the Northwest. Many are pointing to climate change, some even questioning the federal government's fast-tracking of emissions-heavy projects. This is Your World Tonight. I'm Salima Shivji. Also on the program.
7: I just thought I had food poisoning. I mean, I have never been so exhausted in my life.
6: That's one of thousands of Americans infected with an illness causing serious gastrointestinal symptoms. Health officials say they're narrowing in on the possible causes, and Canadians traveling south are warned to do so.

0: Good evening, I'm Simon Akinesny with your CBC News headlines for Quebec. An Environment Canada tornado watch has been lifted for central Quebec. It had been in effect for most of the day due to the unique meteorological conditions, including heat, humidity, and rotating winds. Many Quebecers also noticed the unusual yellow-orange colored sky. That's produced by wildfire smoke that's trapped by heat. And while it may have looked strange, Environment Canada says the air quality today was not actually that bad. And Gatineau police say an officer with the service has been charged with impaired driving. The officer was off duty on July 11th when he was arrested by the Sûreté du Québec. He's been placed on administrative duties while the case makes its way through the courts. Now, taking a look at the weather forecast from Environment Canada, a large part of the province still under that severe thunderstorm watch, though. In Montreal, mainly cloudy with a 60% chance of showers tonight, risk of a severe thunderstorm, then clearing. The overnight low 20. Tomorrow also a chance of showers, 29 the high. For Quebec City, cloudy, 40% chance of showers this evening, risk of a severe thunderstorm. The overnight low 16, mainly sunny tomorrow, the high 25. In Sherbrooke, a few showers or thunderstorms ending late this evening, then partly cloudy, risk of a severe thunderstorm, the low 18. Tomorrow chance of showers as well, and 26 the high. And for Gaspé tonight, showers, chance of showers, risk of a severe thunderstorm this evening, the low 15. Could be more showers as well, and 22 degrees the high.
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4: Hello, I'm Neil Kirksall.
5: Good evening, I'm Chris Howden. This is As It Happens.
4: Wrong face at the wrong time. For the second time in a week, U.S. immigration agents shoot and kill a driver and later say that neither of those men were actually who they were after.
5: Sour grapes. A U.S. congressman wants Quebec to lift its restrictions on American wine sales. We'll ask him how he recommends Canada fight back against the tariffs enacted by his commander-in-chief.
4: Local heroes. More than 150 years ago, Newfoundlanders saved a young Scottish stowaway who was found walking barefoot on the sea ice. Now, his great-great-granddaughter has visited the island to say thank you.
5: Blockbuster, Washington State's Attorney General, tells us why he thinks the courts are the best place to try to stop the mega merger between Paramount and Warner Brothers.
4: Sweet dreams are made of this. Later this year, 80 athletes will descend on an IKEA in England and run a marathon entirely inside that store.
5: And the stuffy the dreams are made of. Norwegian superstar Erling Haaland returns home with a World Cup souvenir, a taxidermied raccoon hugging a bottle of booze. We'll talk to the Dallas store owner who sold that to him. As It Happens, the Tuesday edition, radio that discovers one man's trash panda is another man's treasure.

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1: Hi, I'm Douglas Gallivan, your summer host of Daybreak. Coming up on Wednesday's show, we're going to bring you the context to the stories that are in the news that you need to get your day started in Montreal, plus weather and sports with Jay Turnbull.
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3: The trend in traffic this week has been busy. It's been bad, but public transit's been great.
1: Lita, thanks so much. 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
0: The news is next. Coming up in half an hour, it's Commotion.
4: Okay, so right now, it seems like putting on a music festival is more financially risky than ever, and that is all because of climate change. Heat waves and wildfires are forcing the music industry to make some big changes. The group chat's here to talk about it. Let's get into it.
0: This is CBC News. Good evening. At 7 o'clock, I'm Simon Nakaneshny with your CBC News from Montreal. The U.S. has resumed its blockade of Iranian ports. President Donald Trump says it's in response to Iran's attacks on ships in the Strait of Hormuz. The move is yet another blow to the prospect of returning to peace talks between the two countries. Iran and the U.S. have traded escalating strikes in the last few days. Today, Kuwait's military says one of its Navy vessels was targeted by Iran in a strike that injured four people. Kuwait also says it detected and intercepted several cruise missiles and dozens of drones targeting vital facilities. In Vancouver, a man has been arrested for voyeurism after a camera was discovered in the women's bathroom at a FedEx facility. Six women say videos of them in the washroom were uploaded to the internet. Caroline Bargoot has that story.
5: When we fight,
6: we win!
5: When we fight,
6: we win!
7: About a dozen protesters stood outside a FedEx facility in Delta, BC Monday night after an employee was arrested for voyeurism. So far, no charges have been laid. Police say a camera was found in a staff bathroom. Gurpreet Kaur organized the protest. She runs a charity that supports women experiencing sexual and domestic violence. Kaur says employees reported concerns about a man entering the woman's washroom, but nothing was done.
8: Several reports have been made by several different employees

0: in the past 2 years, why weren't any of those reports taken seriously? This was all preventable.
1: FedEx says it fired the employee when it learned of the allegations and has been cooperating with police. Caroline Bargoot, CBC News, Vancouver.
2: Here in Quebec, staff and volunteers at the Moisson Estrie Food Bank are picking up the pieces today after an intense morning thunderstorm. Drains backed up in buildings across Sherbrooke, including inside the warehouse where they store donations. Gordon Lambie has the story. Voilà.
3: Moisson Estrie manager Christian Bibeau says this morning's flooding was an unpleasant surprise, but he's hopeful that their food distribution activities across the region will be back on track by Thursday.
4: I think we got not only pretty lucky, but I think we were fast to act.
3: Bibeau says the staff's quick response means losses are limited. Its kitchen was the hardest hit area, with service there not expected to restart until next week. A mid-morning thunderstorm brought almost 30 millimeters of rain to Sherbrooke in less than an hour. Danny Robitaille is assistant coordinator of Sherbrooke's Municipal Civil Security Office, the OMSC. He says that although damage in the city was limited, weather alerts are still in place.
5: On demande aux gens s'ils ont des parasols ou des choses qui pourraient partir au vent, qui pourraient devenir des projectiles, de les enlever.
3: Robitaille says umbrellas or anything else that could be carried off by strong winds should be brought indoors just in case. Gordon Lambie, CBC News, Sherbrooke.
2: In provincial politics, one of the CAQ's key ministers confirmed today he will run for re-election in the upcoming fall contest.
6: Je veux vous faire d'abord une espèce de bilan de mes quatre dernières années comme député de Lévis.
2: Economy Minister Bernard Drinville made it official today in the provincial capital. The MNA for Lévis says he's proud of his record so far in his first term with the CAQ, including building a parking lot at Hôtel Dieu in Lévis and the expansion of Autoroute 20. Drinville also promised to keep championing the third link for car traffic between Quebec City and its South Shore. And Winnipeg is getting a pro women's soccer team. The expansion team will be the seventh in the Northern Super League, with the first season planned for 2027. Winnipeg native and Olympic gold medalist Desiree Scott is one of the co-founders of the franchise.
7: My dream for Winnipeg is that we stop asking if we belong on the world stage and instead show up and take our place.
2: That is the same league, of course, as the Montreal Roses. Scott played in the NSL's first season with the Ottawa Rapid, but she says she always wanted to bring the league to Manitoba. The Winnipeg club's official name, crest, and mascot have yet to be announced. And that was the CBC News.

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1: I'm Alamine Abdul Mahmoud, and this is Commotion. Look, part of the sell of the World Cup is that it's a tournament that brings the world together. I think that's true to a certain degree. Look at all the stories of Mexicans and Koreans partying together, Boston and Glasgow becoming sister cities. But the World Cup also does the opposite. It highlights our division. It maybe forces you to think about the colonial histories that brought us to this moment. We saw that surface over the weekend, by the way, when a former Spanish prime minister posted a controversial article about France, who are their opponents in the semifinal. So,